0: innovative in terms of a new drug strategy and important in terms of immediately changing practice and offering a lot of hope.
1: Though it is not yet Food and Drug Administration approved, the agency has already expanded early patient access to it. Yuki Noguchi, NPR News.
2: At the weekend box office, Back Rooms, an indie horror film with internet origins, took the top spot with an estimated $81 million in its first weekend in theaters. It's a small-budget horror from a 20-year-old first-time filmmaker. In second place, another indie horror, Obsession, with $26 million. This is young audiences turned out in droves to movie theaters around the country this weekend. In third place, Star Wars, The Mandalorian and Grogu, which fell sharply in its second weekend, bringing in an estimated $25 million. I'm Janine Herbst, and you're listening to NPR News from Washington.
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4: You're tuned to WMNF 88.5, and this is The Colors of Jazz. And tonight we're going to concentrate, at least for a while, on the music of Sonny Rollins. Rollins passed away May 25th at the age of 95 with a huge body of work. So let's listen to a couple things that he did early on in his career.

0: We're celebrating the music of Sonny Rollins here at Colors of Jazz. Scott Hopkins with you and
1: Steve Goodman.
0: He's been here longer than virtually anybody, so I enjoy having Steve come back in and just sit with me and reminisce about good things here at WMNF. Speaking of that, our telephone number is 813-239-9663. If you're a text person, 813-433-0885. And the reliable old email, dj@wmnf.org. Sonny Rollins passed away last Monday, the 25th. And he was 95. Interesting, because the next day, the 26th, would have been the 100th birthday of Miles Davis. If you've ever seen the famous picture from 1958 called A Great Day in Harlem, a photographer worked to get 58 incredibly important jazz musicians all in one place on a set of stairs in Harlem for an amazing photograph. Just A Great Day in Harlem is all you need to look for, and you'll find it. Sonny was the last surviving member of that crew who passed away on Monday. We started off with one of Sonny's first sessions with the J.J. Johnson's Jazz Quintet. J.J. Johnson, of course, on trombone. And that was a piece that Sonny wrote called Audubon. Then, from an album called Miles Davis and Horns, a piece called Morpheus. And then we went to Clifford Brown and Max Roach at Basin Street, and a fine version of Love is a Many Splendored Thing. Coming up, a pair of songs. First, Thelonious Monk and Sonny Rollins is the name of the album, and this song is called Work. And we're going to hear from the Modern Jazz Quartet featuring Sonny Rollins and the very famous Bags Groove written by Milt Jackson. So, fire away. Here we go. Let me get this. Yeah. Do the bookkeeping here. Okay, we're ready.

Sonny Rollins performing with the Modern Jazz Quartet from their album At Music Inn, Volume 2. And before that, with Thelonious Monk, the album's called Thelonious Monk and Sonny Rollins, and a piece called Work. So we're celebrating Sonny Rollins, who passed away on Monday. This is WMNF, and you're tuned to Colors of Jazz. Thanks so much for being with us. We love being here on Sunday nights. We follow our friends at Poetry Is, and we come before this great new show, Behind the Counter. And we're locked in, locked and loaded. Well, we're going to listen to two songs that define Sonny in early, two of his best-known pieces, and you will recognize them immediately.

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2: 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So we hope we can count on you. We had a successful run the last time. And we like to keep the lights on and the air conditioning on and all that other stuff here so we can actually broadcast. We appreciate you. Miles Davis and Sonny Rollins, and the piece was Erigin, which is Nigeria backwards. Just a wonderful piece. And before that, the iconic St. Thomas from his Sonny's album called Saxophone Colossus. It's a great album from 1962. Which Sonny had done some woodshedding. It's called The Bridge, and this is the title track from that album.

0: Yes, ladies and gentlemen, he's lost his mind. On the album Tattoo You, Sonny Rollins took three saxophone solos. That was one on Waiting on a Friend. Another was a song called Slave, and I can't think of the third one right now. But he's the saxophone player on that album. And they've had some great players with them from time to time, including their current saxophone player, Carl Denson, whom we play here and we play on the Jam Band show, an astounding player. 2 minutes before the hour of 9 o'clock, we're halfway through, and you're tuned to WMNF 88.5 Tampa, WMNF.org. Thanks again for being here, Steve.
1: Oh, always a pleasure. Always a pleasure.
0: He tells me about some of the old places that I didn't work. I was at the very first place back on South Boulevard, but then Steve hit a couple of the other ones. You know, some of the long-timers here, as well as I do. A lot of fun. I've got one more Sonny Rollins piece to do. Everybody's got a favorite. This one is mine. This is a piece called G-Man. And I've got to tell it to stop here. Okay. Technology. It's so good. Anyway, this is a song called G-Man. This is Sonny Rollins.

You bet. Sonny Rollins from 1986. G-Man, recorded in New York. And that's there's a movie called Saxophone Colossus. You can probably find it on YouTube. And that's in there. And it sounds just as impressive, and you get to just nice to be able to watch it. This is Colors of Jazz. You're here on a Sunday, Scott and Steve. And we looked at a lot of music of Sonny Rollins. Some brand new music now, including something that I believe I'm the first person anywhere to play this on the radio. And I say that because this is music from Tommy Shugart, who is a keyboard player here in Florida. A spectacular player, played in a jam band, plays jazz, plays funk, plays everything. And he moved to Denver, but he's back to do CD release parties for his second album. He did that Friday night at Dunedin Brewery. And so the new album is called Matriarch. Three of the songs

are available on YouTube and other streaming services, but the rest of the album is not, and I think it will be released soon. So we're going to start with a piece called, and the album's called Matriarch, and it's under the name Suga T, S-H-U-G-A-T. And I'm going to spend some of this on Tuesday night when I do In the Groove, the jam band show. So this song is recorded at Color Red Studio in Denver, Colorado. That's Eddie Roberts' studio. Eddie Roberts is the guitar player for the new Master Sounds. And mixed by Aaron Buckingham at Buckingham Studio in Winter Park, Florida. This first piece is called Wish It Would Snow. Armando Lopez, who plays drums for a variety of people, but best known as Electric Kiff. David Venegas, a bass player and percussionist. He's playing percussion here. Used to play with Tommy in a band called Groove Orient and has his own stuff, great jazz music going on in Orlando. Trombone player Danny Wittanis, there we go. And all the keyboards from Tommy Shugart, Wish It Would Snow. And I'll stop after this tune and we'll talk about it and play two other songs. Great brand new music from Tommy Shugart.

Music from Sugar T, Tommy Shugart, brand new album, Matriarch, dedicated to his grandmother. Just out. That hasn't been played anywhere. I'm not sure about the little buzzing there. I wasn't able to throw it to on a turntable at home. I picked it up Friday night. The other two tracks I'm going to play are from Spotify tunes that he's put up, because this one was not available in the world debut on radio, I think. Wish You Would Snow. Tommy Shugart, Armando Lopez, David Venegas, Danny Witanis, and Mr. Shugart. So the tunes we're going to hear after this, first one is called Carousel, again written by Tommy, and it features the most experienced, or for me, the best rhythm section in Florida. This is Anthony Cole on drums, who used to play with Sam Rivers and has played with a bunch of other people. Matt Lapham on bass, played in the fabulous band Shaq Nasty. I've seen Lapham play at least 80 times. It's just ridiculous. And they've both played with Roosevelt Collier, and here they are playing with Tommy. And they are, for most of the tracks, the featured rhythm section on this album. Shugart on organ. And Eddie Roberts, the guitar player from the new Master Sounds, and also from Eddie Roberts and the Lucky Strokes, is the guitar player on here. It's on Color Red Records, which is his label. So we're going to hear Carousel and then a piece called Red to Shred. And on that one, Rick Lohler is the guitar player. So a couple more pieces from this great new album from Tommy Shugart, Sugar T, called Matriarch.

0: Hi, this is Miss Julie. Our next week-long membership drive begins at 9 a.m. on Wednesday, June 3rd, and goes through the morning of June 10th. 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
2: Yes, indeed. 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Excuse me, and of course, Colors of Jazz. Speaking of which, to wet your whistle, I've gotten a wonderful donation from Philip Booth of a lot of CDs of Acme Jazz Garage and Greenwich Blue and something else. I've got to look and see all the wonderful things he sent. We heard three tracks from Tommy Shugart and his album he records under the name Sugar Tea. The album's called Matriarch. The last two songs that we played are available on streaming services. The first one we did is not yet because the album's not out yet. We started off with that Wish It Would Snow. Then we heard Carousel. And again, Anthony Cole and Matt Lapham on drums and bass on both of those. And Eddie Roberts, the guitar player from New Master Sounds, on Carousel, and then the guitar player on Red to Shred was Rick Lawler. Great stuff from Tommy Shugart. We were glad he made it down to Dunedin Brewery on Friday night for a CD release party. And let's see, I think that's that. Well, I know I had a couple of requests backed up from family. I'm going to start off with music from Lester Young and the great piece, How High the Moon.
3: And here it is, ladies and gentlemen, Lester Young's How High the Moon.

0: Thank you, ladies and gentlemen, and thank you, Lester Young.
1: You say you ready?
2: Yeah.
1: One, two, three, four, five.

Charles Mingus from his album Mingus A And if you ever took Latin, then you know it was treating Mingus as an adjective for the masculine, feminine, and neuter versions. Mingus, Minga, Mingum. Brilliant. And that song is called Gunslingin' Bird. And its subtitle is, If Charlie Parker Were a Gunslinger, There'd Be a Whole Lot of Dead Copycats. Fabulous. Lester Young before that, from 1951, How High the Moon. Lester Leaps In, live at Birdland. Well, we're approaching the end, Steve. I'm going to throw us out of here. I will remind you that our pledge drive is next week, and we need your help, and we hope to hear from you. The Headhunters was the band that Herbie Hancock put together in 1973 to do Chameleon and then Thrust and then all those other great albums. The original percussion player was Bill Summers. Shortly after the first album, Mike Clark took over on drums. And Mike Clark and Bill Summers still perform as the Headhunters. I saw them last year. Or was it this year? Things get all blurred up. Probably last year. Anyway, fabulous percussion duo. Here they're joined by the Headhunters, Donald Harrison, alto saxophone, Kyle Rossell on keyboards, and Chris Severin on bass. And this is ESP.

0: The Headhunters. Mike Clark on drums and Bill Summers on percussion. Harvey Mason was the drummer on the very first Headhunters album with Herbie Hancock. And then Mike Clark came in, and these guys have been doing it since 74. You can do the math, that's 52 years. And they're still going strong. They're really great. Here joined by Donald Harrison on alto sax especially. Oh, and on that particular track, the ESP, the first one, Craig Handy. Yep. NPR News is next, followed by Behind the Counter. This is WUSF 89.7. Good. See, I did it again. Boom.
1: Live from NPR News in Washington, I'm Janine Herbst. The war with Iran is now in its fourth month with no clear indication it will be resolved anytime soon. NPR's Tamara Keith has more.
2: On Friday, President Trump announced he was heading into the Situation Room for a high-level meeting about the potential deal, quote, to make a final determination. He was there for 2 hours. And we still don't know what he decided. Over the past 2 months, there have been many threats from President Trump and claims of a deal being near. Then last week, he said he might not even sign the deal unless Gulf Arab states like Qatar sign the Abraham Accord, normalizing relations with Israel.
1: NPR's Tamara Keith. Civil and human rights organizations are suing ICE over conditions at the largest detention camp in the country. Angela Coterga with member station KTEP reports they also allege people held at a tent facility at Fort Bliss in El Paso have been denied due process.
3: The lawsuit alleges dangerous and unsanitary living conditions at the tent facility. Those include violent use of force by officers, severe medical neglect, and outbreaks of diseases like measles, as well as inadequate and rancid food. The Department of Homeland Security, when asked about the lawsuit, responded, quote, ICE takes seriously the health and safety of all those detained, end quote, and called the claims of inhumane treatment categorically false. The lawsuit filed by the American Civil Liberties Union of Texas and three other partners says detainees' Fifth Amendment right to due process has also been violated and seeks class action status for all of those held at the camp. For NPR News, I'm Angela Cocherga in El Paso.
1: The head of the World Health Organization says five patients have recovered during the current Ebola outbreak. This comes as the Africa CDC says a total of 263 Ebola cases have been identified in the Democratic Republic of Congo and Uganda, with 43 confirmed deaths, while 1,100 suspected infection cases are being investigated. Michael Koloki has more.
4: WHO Director General Tedros Ghebreyesus, who is currently in the Democratic Republic of Congo, said that the patients had recovered from the Bundibugyo strain of the disease, which has been identified in the current outbreak. There are currently no approved medicines for the Bundibugyo strain. However, Tedros said that it is still possible for people to recover from the disease and that his agency is working towards finding vaccines and treatments. Meanwhile, the Africa Centers for Disease Control and Prevention has called on African countries to enhance their health response systems and undertake shared responsibility in protecting lives during the current Ebola outbreak. For NPR News, I'm Michael Kaluki in Nairobi.
1: U.S. futures contracts are trading higher at this hour. You're listening to NPR News. More than 1,000 people wearing white halter dresses and platinum blonde wigs were in Palm Springs, California yesterday, ahead of what would have been Marilyn Monroe's 100th birthday. Madison Ament from member station KVCR reports they broke the Guinness World Record for the most Marilyn lookalikes in one place.
5: The rules were simple. Blonde wig, white halter dress, and...
6: You need to have your red lips to get counted.
5: Volunteers shouted instructions inside the glam tent, where the hairspray flowed freely. As many, like Rich Robinson, who came in from Seattle, got glammed up by pros.
7: They are beautifying my Marilyn Monroe hair at this moment.
5: Like the hair products, the impressions flowed too.
8: Diamonds are a girl's best friend.
5: That's Julie Varon, who came from Hollywood. The lookalikes eventually gathered for the final count with the MC, Scott Nevins.
9: 1,037 Marilyns packed this area at Palm Springs and broke the world record.
5: Some like it hot, and here, some also like it record-breaking. For NPR News, I'm Madison Ament in Palm Springs.
1: At the weekend box office, Back Rooms, an indie horror film with internet origins, took the top spot with an estimated $81 million in its first weekend in theaters. It's a small-budget horror from a 20-year-old first-time filmmaker. In second place, another indie horror, Obsession, with $26 million. This is young audiences turned out in droves to movie theaters around the country this weekend. I'm Janine Herbst, NPR News in Washington.
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0: Hello and good evening. It's Behind the Counter on WMNF Tampa. And tonight, all you vampire slayers, we're going to be playing songs from 1997 to 2003.
1: Yay.
0: That happened on Buffy the Vampire Slayer. And I've got my local, this is Aaron Howell, by the way, and I've got my local Buffy buff.
1: Sure, yeah.
0: So do me a favor tonight as we play these songs and text us. 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You can even email us at dj@wmnf.org. And you can try to stump Olivia. Liv.
1: Yeah.
0: She said it'll probably happen, right?
1: Maybe. We'll see.
0: Okay, what's our first song here?
1: We are doing Believe by Sprung Monkey.
0: Ooh, give me that 90s
1: All right.
0: alternative.

0: 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A new film tells the gripping story about Amy Goodman's unwavering commitment to truth-telling. 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
1: Okay, so Liv and I have not a significant age gap, but a little bit of an age gap. And I haven't seen this show in 20 years. What got you into it?
2: Well, I'd seen the movie when I was younger, and then, I mean, the show was on Hulu, and I was like, why not? So I turned it on, and then I just honestly fell in love with it, and yeah.
1: It's funny, because I don't, obviously, we've been talking about it a lot, and I don't remember half of the stuff that happened in the show, and so you keep reminding me, and I'm like, oh, yeah. And we did a short poll on our Instagram, which, if you didn't know, we have an Instagram for Behind the Counter. Mm-hmm. I can't remember the name right now. It's Behind the Counter underscore WMNF. I don't remember.
2: It's that, basically.
1: Please follow us, though, and you can take our poll or text us whether you are Team Angel or Team Spike.
2: Mm-hmm.
1: Liv?
2: Oh, God. I'm going to have to go with Team Spike.
1: I know. We talked about it. I'm Team Angel. I feel like I was Team Angel then, and I have to stay Team Angel now.
2: Okay.
1: But as an adult, if I were watching it now, I'd be Team Spike, maybe.
2: Yeah.
1: So you did see the original movie?
2: Yes, I have.
1: Okay. I feel like it's only worth it for Paul Reubens.
2: Yes.
1: Yeah. Mm-hmm.
2: 100%.
1: For sure. Yes. Okay, so you're listening to our Buffy the Vampire Slayer playlist on WMNF Tampa. And you are hearing, we just heard some songs. Some of them were just songs that have been in the show. Some of them were actually bands that played at the Bronze, mm-hmm. right? I think Sprung Monkey was one of them.
2: Yes,
1: right?
2: Yeah.
1: Okay. And was super, oh yeah, and Superfine is one of them too. But I can't remember if Velvet Chain is. I feel like they were. But we were just talking about how much we love that Wild Horses song.
2: Oh yeah.
1: Such a good cover. Can't be beat. All right. One of our favorites coming up next.
2: Yes, it's Sugar Water by Chibo Motto.

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1: Until then, be good to each other and remember
0: to keep the conversation going.
2: Okay, Liv, do you have a favorite character?
3: Buffy.
2: I was going to say, it can't be Buffy.
3: Oh,
2: No, it can be Buffy.
3: Yeah.
2: It can be Buffy.
3: Why not, you know?
2: I was going to say the comedic relief of Xander.
3: Okay, so, yeah, but like, I don't know.
2: Is he a little ick?
3: No, he's just kind of annoying.
2: Yeah, he is annoying.
3: Yeah.
2: I think when I was a teenager, though, I loved it.
3: Okay.
2: When this was out, when I was a teenager.
3: Yeah.
2: I think now it's Giles for me.
3: Yes, I love Giles.
2: Okay, but I just found out that he is, you haven't seen Ted Lasso, right?
3: No.
2: So he plays this character who is, if anybody out there watches Ted Lasso, which is an amazing show, Anthony Head, the actor who plays Giles, is Rebecca's ex-husband, the like creepy, like sleazy ex-husband in that show. And I didn't recognize him. And I was so excited to find that out that that was him. I couldn't believe it. And then I love Willow.
3: Oh, yes. Yeah, of course.
2: Yeah. Which I didn't know. Willow and Tara is one of the first lesbian couples on screen. First lesbian sex scene.
3: Oh, really?
2: Ever on public television.
3: Okay. That's
2: which is amazing. I know. I was excited. So, all right. What we got coming up? We've got Belly Love, The Flamingos.
3: Ooh, yeah. Mm-hmm.
2: Four Star Mary, which if anybody watched the show, that they were on the band with Oz, Seth Green's character, and their what the name of their band was? What
3: Dingoes Ate My Baby.
2: Dingoes Ate My Baby. And then we've got some more Sprung Monkey and Curve.
3: Yeah.

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1: Thank you for joining us again. This is Behind the Counter with Liv and Aaron L. On WMNF Tampa. And we are still waiting to hear whether you are Team Spike or Team Angel. And thank you, Richard, who said he was Team Spike.
2: Awesome.
1: We got
2: good
1: one.
2: Choice.
1: Good choice.
2: Yeah.
1: We say, what's the mature choice here? Mature choice is Spike, I think.
2: I guess, yeah.
1: Who's more emotionally regulated?
2: Neither.
1: Neither. They're both toxic.
2: Yeah.
1: I want to remind you again that we have an Instagram page for Behind the Counter. It's Behind the Counter _ WMNF. And Liv here made our beautiful Buffy the Vampire Slayer post, flyer, image.
2: All of the above.
1: Tonight, and she's really proud of herself. Working on those art projects.
2: Oh, yeah.
1: And I also want to remind everyone that we've got the fun drive coming up next week. Ours is obviously on Sunday night. You can start giving now in the name of Behind the Counter if you so choose to, and you love our channel and you love the music that we bring to the community. All right, we're going to keep going. We've got coming up here next, K's Choice, Virgin State of Mind.

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lies the faulty map that brought Columbus to New York. Betwixt between the east and west, he calls on her wearing a leather vest. The earth squeals and shudders to a halt. A diamond crucifix in his ear is used to help ward off the fear that he has left his soul in someone's rented car. Inside his pants he hides a mop to clean the mess that he has dropped into the life of lightsome Juliet Bell. And Romeo wanted Juliet.

Rodriguez squares his shoulders and curses Jesus, runs a comb through his black ponytail. He's thinking of his lonely room, the sink that by his bed gives off a stink, then smells her perfume in his eyes, and her voice was like a

outside, the streets were steaming, the crack dealers were dreaming of a Uzi somewhere near Discord. I bet you I can hit that light with my one good arm behind my back, says little Joey Diaz. Brother, give me another tote. Those downtown hoods are no damn good. Those Italians need a lesson to be taught. This cop who died in Harlem, you think they get the warning? I was dancing when I saw his brains run out on the street. And Romeo had Juliet, and Juliet had Romeo, and Romeo had Juliet, and Juliet had a Romeo. I'll take Manhattan in a garbage bag with Latin written on it that says it's hard to give a shit these days. Manhattan sinking like a rock until the filthy Hudson, what a shock. They wrote a book about it, they said it was like ancient Rome.

0: Get ready for an unforgettable night of vintage vibes and timeless sounds at the Rockabilly Revival as headliners Big Sandy and his Flywright Boys take the stage at Skipper's Smokehouse. 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
2: Hey.
1: So this has been, I think Buffy the Vampire Slayer ran, let's see, I have some notes here, 97 to 2003.
2: Yeah.
1: So obviously not all of these songs are from that time, mm-hmm. but were used on the show, but this does feel like a very 90s set.
2: Mm-hmm.
1: Which has been coming around again, obviously, always, because I think the 90s is the best. Actually, 1997, I think, is a really good time for music. In fact, I have a playlist that's all music from 97. Oh. A lot of hits that year. What have been your favorites so far?
2: Well, definitely The Sundays, 100%. And then The Flamingos, of course. Mm. And then Chibo Motto.
1: Yeah. I love that song. Mm-hmm. Your first experience with trip hop?
2: Yeah, I would say so.
1: Yeah. I really like that Lou Reed song.
2: Yeah.
1: A lot. Hey, are we missing a song from the show that you love and you're like, what a crime to leave this out? Text us at 813-433-0885. And remember, you're on WMNF 88.5. We've got coming up The Misfits, Third Eye Blind, The Von Bondies, and Amy Mann.

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1: Hi, this is Miss Julie. 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

0: going at.
1: And we were happy that you joined us for the Buffyverse.
2: Yeah, in the 90s to 2003.
1: And we are going to go. We started with the Buffy theme by Nerf Herder. And we are going to end with the Buffy theme by the Breeders.
2: Yeah.
1: You're on WMNF. WMNF Tampa. We've got Body Rock with Mike B coming up. Mm-hmm. Thank you.
2: Thanks.

0: Live from NPR News, I'm Dale Willman. The U.S. military has struck an alleged drug-smuggling boat in the eastern Pacific Ocean. NPR's Shawn-Elise Duster has more on the latest of multiple strikes in recent days.
1: U.S. Southern Command says it carried out a strike on a vessel along a drug trafficking route in the eastern Pacific on Saturday. The U.S. military says the boat was operated by a designated terrorist organization and was, quote, engaged in narco-trafficking operations. Three men who Southern Command calls narco-terrorists were killed. Video posted on social media by Southern Command shows a small boat floating in the ocean and then a cloud of smoke after the strikes. This is the fourth strike the U.S. military has conducted on alleged drug smuggling boats in recent days. Since September, the U.S. military has targeted suspected drug smuggling boats in the eastern Pacific and the Caribbean, killing more than 200 people. Criticism is growing around the legality of their attacks and whether they are even effective at stemming the flow of drugs. Shawn-Elise Duster, NPR News.
0: Criticism over President Trump's so-called anti-weaponization fund continued Sunday. The fund was created as part of Trump's lawsuit against the IRS and the Department of Justice. It was to compensate people who felt they were politically targeted by the government. Speaking on Meet the Press Sunday, former Vice President Mike Pence called the fund a bad idea.
2: Let's get rid of this fund. I mean, it's deeply offensive to me that you could have a fund that could even possibly compensate people who assaulted police officers or vandalized the Capitol on January 6th. And I think that's broadly held by most Republicans and most Americans.
0: Federal judges have temporarily blocked that fund. Several states are holding primaries on Tuesday. That includes California, where voters will weigh in on races for governor, key battles that will help determine which party controls Congress, and a bitter race for mayor of Los Angeles. From member station KQED, Scott Schaefer reports.
3: With Gavin Newsom termed out, the race to replace him has been unpredictable. Two Democrats, former State Attorney General Javier Becerra and billionaire investor Tom Steyer, along with Republican Steve Hilton, have emerged as the top contenders. Meanwhile, voter-approved redistricting has Democrats hoping to flip up to five House seats. In Los Angeles, Mayor Karen Bass had been widely popular until last year's massive wildfires destroyed thousands of homes and businesses. She's in a tight primary battle with Nithya Raman, a progressive member of the L.A. City Council, and an unlikely challenger, Republican Spencer Pratt, a Trump-endorsed former reality TV star whose home was destroyed in the Palisades fire. For NPR News, I'm Scott Schaefer in San Francisco.
0: A Palestinian man was shot and killed by Israeli forces on Sunday. The Palestinian Health Authority says the 26-year-old was trying to cross into Israel to look for work. Economic conditions in the West Bank are bad, forcing some people to try and cross into Israel to find jobs. Unemployment has been surging across the area. You're listening to NPR News. Police in Hawaii have charged a 36-year-old man with several counts of first- and second-degree murder. Jacob Daniel Baker is scheduled to appear in court on Monday. Police say he killed three people in a remote community known for its communal lifestyle. Residents of the community say Baker had been living there in exchange for work, but had recently become threatening. The rise of AI is driving an unprecedented boom of data centers, but some local governments are trying to restrict them, including Nashville. Cynthia Abrams of member station WPLN has our reports.
4: Across the state, in Memphis, residents have sounded the alarm about air pollution from Elon Musk's xAI supercomputer. So Nashville's city council members, like Roland Horton, are trying to ban data centers of that size outright.
5: 500,000 square feet is the size of nine football fields. And those are the ones that really impose enormous costs on communities like we've seen in Memphis.
4: If approved by the council, the legislation would also enact building and operating restrictions on data centers of all sizes. Similar legislation has been passed in places including Atlanta, New Orleans, and Minneapolis. For NPR News, I'm Cynthia Abrams in Nashville.
0: Russell Henley birdied the final three holes to force a playoff with Eric Cole on Sunday. Henley then made a 5-foot putt on the first extra hole to win the PGA Classic in Texas. Cole, meanwhile, parred the final seven holes to reach the playoff. With the win, Henley earned a $1.78 million prize. It's his sixth PGA Tour title. I'm Dale Willman, NPR News.
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A little bit after midnight, WMNF 88.5 Tampa Mike B. This edition of Body Rock. I want to thank the gang from behind the counter. Such a great job tonight on the show. If you missed any of it or you want to hear it again, you can tune in to WMNF.org, the website, and you can catch the show there for a week. And we want to thank everyone who turned up at the Crowbar last night for our show with Ordinary Boys from Miami. Such a fantastic turnout. Before we opened the doors, we had the line going down the block and all the way around the corner. I haven't seen that for an alternative show that we put on here at the station for a long time. That was such a fantastic, fantastic turnout. Everyone had a great time. And we want to thank the band for playing. I want to thank the station for letting us bring the band to town. Also, Crowbar and Tom DeGeorge, everyone there at the club. Such a fantastic time. And I did talk to AJ from Ordinary Boys, and hopefully we'll have the guys back maybe the latter part of the year or early 2027, who knows. But again, thanks everyone for showing up and making it such a great night last night. If you have a request here, you can give us a call, 813-238-8001 or 239-9663. You can hit us up on the email, dj@wmnf.org. Let's kick it off with something classic from the Distillers. This is Oh Serena. Yeah.

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3: Yeah, I don't want to thank Tim for First Call for helping us out at the show last night. 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But we'll be on the air this Sunday. Before the break, we heard music from the band from Australia, The Saints, I'm Stranded, the 2004 remaster, and started off the set with the Distillers, Oh Serena. It is 12:15 in the morning, WMNF 88.5 Tampa, Mike B. This edition of Body Rock. Right now, something brand new from the band, The Warning. This is called Ego.

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Before that, we heard brand new music from The Warning, and song called Ego 1221, WMNF 885 Tampa Mike B. This edition of Body Rock right now, something brand new from Made of Ace.

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That's brand new music from Sister Part with help from Judge and Jury and Nonpoint. New single called Meet Me Afterlife. Before that, we heard Shooting Daggers, My Oh My. From their release called A Real Life Thing, Slowers gave us Trigger Warning and started off the set with brand new Made of Ace. 12:35 in the morning, WMNF. 88.5 Tampa Mike B. This edition of Body Rock. 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

the band Horror from their brand new EP. Okay, Reloaded, again, the band Horror. Of course, it's spelled H-O-9-9-0-9, so I think everyone always mispronunciates it or misspells it. Before that, we heard In Phases, Move Your Body. From their EP, start off the set with Smashing Pumpkins, The Everlasting Glaze. Everlasting Gaze from Machina, the Machine of God. 12:45 in the morning, WMNF 88.5 Tampa Mike B. This edition of Body Rock right now, music from Cray Wolf. Brand new song called Mouth.

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That is the brand new single from Witch Club Satan. It's called The Kids Will Kill Us. They are on tour in the States right now, and we're crossing our fingers they may make an appearance here in the Bay Area. And there are a lot of interviews. They're doing tons of interviews right now to promote the band itself. So you can kind of see they're pretty much regular people. So the name kind of throws everything off, but I love their music. Before that, we heard Eka Vandal. I shut from her new one called Looking for People to Unfollow. Started off the set with Cray Wolf. It is 12:55 in the morning. WMNF 88.5 Tampa Mike B. This edition of Body to Rock right now. Music from the band that rocked New World a couple of weeks ago from Phoenix, Arizona. Melda Moore, their single Doom Slayer.

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oh no, how do we get to this? I thought you were my blood, I thought you were my Everest. And I don't know, I never seen this side. You're like a stranger that I can't even not recognize. And you don't know what you've done to me. I thought you were my friend, I thought you were my family. And you don't know.

Music by Death by Rami, Body Horror. Before that, we heard brand new music from In This Moment, brand new song called Sleeping With the Enemy. Started off the set with Legal Funeral. It is 1:14 in the morning, WMNF 885 Tampa Mike B. This edition of Body Rock, another new cut from the band Corlix. Brand new song called Sweeter Than Blood.

0: Grab your dance shoes, join WMNF for the return of Big Sandy and his Fly Right Boys. Big Sandy and his Fly Right Boys are bringing their California sounds to Skippers on Saturday, June 13th. 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
1: For the break, we heard brand new music from Cemeteria, a song called Overdose, Mouth Ulcers with Closer to You from Silent Pictures. 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There was one Thursday night, too, I couldn't get to. Tough Turf was playing with Knight. I had to work that night, but Friday night, I definitely got to see Grizz and Vic Vapors. Fantastic show. Just amazing show. And I know Grizz, actually, I guess they came in day before, so I guess he's hung out in Tampa for about 3 or 4 days, stopped by the castle and also stopped by where was he at after he left the castle? He went down to Crowbar. Yes, he was down in Ybor City, and they brought him down there before they went to the castle. So he made his way around the Tampa Bay area, and we were glad to have him in concert. Hopefully we'll see him again sometime soon. From his last LP, Nocturnal, this is Grizz with Dawn the Light.

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That is music from Pain Magazine, featuring Louisa, a song called Violent God. Before that, we heard brand new music from Patriarchy. Bite Marks from their new EP started off the set with Grizz. 1:38 in the morning, WMNF 88.5 Tampa Mike B, this edition of Body Rock. Right now, the remix of the single Closer from Mercy Girl, and this is the Ubra Blanca remix again from the band Mercy Girl, right here at WMNF 88.5.

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1: For the break, we heard music from Celestial Radiance, a song called Exorcism. Before that, a band from Orlando, Lust, their new single called Desire from the LP The Mirror Effect, and start off the remix of Closer from the band Mercy Girl. 1:52 in the morning, WMNF 88.5 Tampa. Mike B., this edition of Body Rock. 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

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New song by Darius Morvant, song called Witching Hour Seduction. Before that, we heard VV303F with Dreadful Love. 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Go into our last hour of music if you have requests, 238-8001 or 239-9663. You can always hit us up on the email, dj@wmnf.org. And remember, if you don't stay up this late to hear the shows, you can always go into the archives and catch our shows there for a week at WMNF.org. Let's kick off this last hour with Aria. She's going to be appearing in the latter part of the year at Absolution Fest 26, taking place at the Orpheum. Her brand new single, Vicious World.

0: There's no party like a house party, and the best house party is heard right here on WMNF. 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The best in old school dance music, hip-hop, soul can be heard on the house party. 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
1: For the break, we heard music from Dorian Electra, of course, a cover of Shakira's Hips Don't Lie. Before that, we heard Cobra Platinum from Torn and start off the set with Aria. Again, she'll be playing at Absolution Fest the latter part of the year, first week of actual October, at the Orpheum here in Tampa. 2:15 in the morning, WMNF 88.5 Tampa might be this edition of Body Rock. Get my bearings straight here. Coming up next, we got music from Chalk from their CD, Crystal Punk. This is Can't Feel It.

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2: 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Before that, we heard Snapnackles, Smart World from Hard Times, Furious Dancing. Start off the set with Chalk. It is 2:27 in the morning, WMNF, 88.5, Tampa Mike B. This edition of Body Rock, of course, Nate Dogg's coming up at 3 a.m. with The Vortex. 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

from their CD, oh, that is Uckers, with the song Beat Back. Before that, we heard Sick Brain, Murky Water from Houndstooth. Start off the set with Slater, 2:37 in the morning, WMNF 88.5 Tampa, Mike B. This edition of Body Rock. Right now, music from A Certain Ratio.

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0: Climb aboard the mothership with me, your captain, Nate Diggity Dog, as we venture deep into the vortex. 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
1: For the break, we heard music from Bibio Sound Machine, their brand new single called Return to Sender. For that, classic music from Go Team, Lady Flash from Thunder Lightning Strike. La Securité gave us Bingo from their EP. 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Coming up at 3 a.m. with the Vortex. Got one more song to play for you guys tonight from Houghton Freddy from their CD, Big Disagreement. This is Freaks.

Just finish off the show tonight with music from Howard and Freddie, the song Freaks. I want to thank you guys for tuning in. This is Mike B. Of course, we're here every Sunday, midnight to 3 a.m. with Body Rock. Stay tuned next. Nate Dogg's coming up with the Vortex. Of course, later on, Ken Apperson's going to be around with morning music at 6 a.m. Again, we want to thank everyone who came out and supported the station last night, our Ordinary Boys show at Crowbar. And again, we want to thank the band for playing, the station for letting me bring the band back to town. And also Crowbar itself, Tom DeGeorge. If you didn't get to check his testimonial in front of Congress, it's still on YouTube. It's pretty powerful stuff. Thank you again for letting us do that show there last night and all the great times I've had to hang out at that bar and have such a great time watching shows and doing so many great things there at Crowbar. Thank you again. We hope to hear from you guys next week. Of course, we've got Marathon coming up, so save your pennies. Marathon starts this Wednesday. We'll be on next Sunday. Of course, raising money for this show. Of course, support any of your favorite shows right here at WMNF. Take care, everyone. We'll talk to you soon. Bye-bye.

0: Live from NPR News, I'm Dale Willman. The U.S. and Israeli war with Iran has now begun its fourth month with no sign of a peace deal. Right now, the Trump administration and Tehran are negotiating the terms of an extended ceasefire. But as NPR's Tamara Keith tells us, it's not clear what may come out of that effort.
1: On Friday, President Trump announced he was heading into the Situation Room for a high-level meeting about the potential deal, quote, to make a final determination. He was there for 2 hours. And we still don't know what he decided. Over the past 2 months, there have been many threats from President Trump and claims of a deal being near. Then last week, he said he might not even sign the deal unless Gulf Arab states like Qatar sign the Abraham Accord, normalizing relations with Israel.
0: Late Sunday night, President Trump used social media to admonish what he called political hacks for complaining about the direction of the peace process. Israeli troops have captured a strategic mountain in southern Lebanon. The mountain is topped by Beaufort Castle and has been the focus of intense fighting for several days. Israel's military says forces had to fight Hezbollah militants in nearby villages before reaching the mountaintop. The most recent war between the two sides began in March. United Auto Workers walked off the job early Monday morning at a Michigan factory that makes axles for General Motors pickup trucks. Those are some of that company's most profitable vehicles. UAW President Sean Fain admonished the GM bosses.
2: This company has made $8.4 billion in the last decade, while some of their workers are sleeping in their cars. This CEO has made $111 million in the last decade, while workers continue to scrape to get by.
0: The UAW is pushing for wage increases. The union says workers made sacrifices to keep the plant open in 2008. Workers at the plant now top out at $22 an hour compared to $29 an hour in 2008. In Georgia, Democratic U.S. Senator John Ossoff and Democratic candidate for Governor Keisha Lance Bottoms held their first campaign event in Atlanta Sunday. From Georgia Public Broadcasting, Sarah Kellis reports.
3: Ossoff is seeking a second term. He promoted his own policies at the joint rally and also voiced his support for Bottoms.
4: We will win with a coalition that extends far beyond party lines, because this campaign's not just for Democrats. It's for everyone who sees things spiraling out of our control.
3: Both Bottoms and Ossoff will be at the top of the ballot in November. Their Republican opponents will be decided on June 16th after the primary election runoff. Georgia is a swing state with two Democratic senators and a Republican governor. The winner of the Senate race in Georgia could determine the balance between the parties in the Senate for the next 2 years. For NPR News, I'm Sarah Callis in Atlanta.
0: And you're listening to NPR News. Ukraine launched strikes Sunday on Russian energy sites. Russian reports say the attack set fire to a fuel storage facility in the Rostov region. Civilian infrastructure was also reportedly damaged in Saratov province. Ukraine says Russia's energy supplies are helping to fund their invasion of Ukraine. A right-wing lawyer who's promised a security crackdown won the most votes in Colombia's first-round presidential election Sunday. But because no candidate received more than half the ballots, the top two vote-getters will meet in a runoff election in June. John Otis says more.
5: Abelardo de la Espreya, a right-wing defense attorney who has never held elected office, won nearly 44% of the votes, according to official results. Coming in second with about 41% was Ivan Cepeda, a left-wing senator and protege of outgoing President Gustavo Petro. Amid a surge in guerrilla violence, kidnappings, and extortion, de la Espreya says he will launch a military offensive and build 10 so-called mega prisons. By contrast, Cepeda supports peace negotiations with the rebels. The two will meet in a runoff election on June 21st. For NPR News, I'm John Otis in Bogota, Colombia.
0: Finland won the Ice Hockey World Championship on Sunday. It's that country's fifth time to win the gold. Finland beat Switzerland 1-0 in overtime, with Konsta Helenius of the Buffalo Sabres scoring the lone goal 10 minutes and 42 seconds into extra time. The 20-year-old Helenius netted from the right circle. Norway stunned Canada earlier in the day with a 3-2 overtime win for the bronze medal. I'm Dale Willman, NPR News.
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is great to be alive. My name is Nate Diggity Dog, and this is The Vortex. And this is the beginning of the week of the WMNF Summer Fun Drive. 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We're going to play a lot of fun music this morning while I remind you that the Vortex exists because of you, Vortex Voyagers. I am hoping to encourage you to go to WMNF.org and click on Donate Now and support the Vortex for this drive. Jess G is going to be in next week and the week after that and the week after that because I'm going to be on vacation. And that's why I am doing this now. And to get you in the mood, we're going to listen to the Beach Boys.

That was a Novia Robot from Rosalia, from the expanded edition of her album Lux, which was my favorite album from last year. And I was hoping to see her in Orlando next week. There are still tickets available, but I will be on vacation, so I am not going to get to see her. But you could, if you wanted to go to Orlando, see Rosalia in concert. I think that would be fun. Before that, the Mighty Macumbos with It's the Music, because it is the music here. I love to hear from you, Vortex Voyager. You can text 813-433-0885. 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I'm a little bit busy with a lot of the behind-the-scenes stuff, but you could try to call 813-239-9663 or Instagram, thevortex.wmnf. And it is a busy week as we get ready for our fun drive. And what always happens is I have a lot of music either on this day or other things that I'm planning on, excited about. And then on Friday, new releases happen, and I'm like, oh man, I've got to play that. So we're going to hear a set of new music guided by voices. I kind of think of them as the McRib because, you know, just like the McRib is always back, guided by voices, always have a new album out. And then after that, a band that I've been on my radar for a little tiny bit, but Feeble Little Horse, which is just an incredible name. We're going to hear a song from them called DMT, and then Little Berry, their album Gravity Freeze. But first, Dagon's Plunger by Guided by Voices on The Vortex.

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sneaking in a little bit of the Go Team here on the Vortex. That's Huddle Formation. And it was kind of funny when I got here early to set up, and Mike B was playing a song by the Go Team, and he was going after those air drums pretty hard. It's pretty cool to watch him because he gets really into it, and he's swinging his arms around. He's like, you know, hitting the cymbals, and it was, you know, that's, if that sounds like fun to you, if that seems like fun, you know, one of the coolest things that you can do is you can support community radio and community voices by being a guest DJ for Mike B and I's Our Time slot. 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We do not have operator standing by now. We will later on in the week, and we will next week when Jess G is here. But just think about it. Think about how fun that would be. It would be super fun. You can go to WNF.org, and you can be a DJ. Absolutely. You can play some of your favorite music, and you can play new music, like that British Little Barry. That whole album is great. Feeble Little Horse that we listened to, they're from Pittsburgh, and you know, I love that. I love that sort of new, you know, modern shoegazy sound, but we're not going to play modern now. If you pay attention to just sort of music journalism, music at all, you may have heard that Miles Davis turned 100, and he was born 100 years ago, and so lots of different articles, pieces talking about his influence. And of course, it's impossible to find one Miles Davis song that represents everything that he contributed. So many different eras, you know, from, you know, cool jazz to, you know, free jazz, until the very end when it was, you know, kind of smooth jazz. I mean, just so many different things. But I'm going to play my favorite song, which is from Kind of Blue, So What, with John Coltrane and Bill Evans, Cannonball Adderley, so many just amazing people from that quintet. So that's what we are going to do now on The Vortex.

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This is Frankie Mopar with The 60s Show, along with Patty helping me out as much as possible. You will hear many songs from 1960 to 1969, which I think is the best decade of rock. Music is memories, so we will have a great time reminiscing. That's Saturday, 12 to 2 every week.

Tony Joe White with the help of the Flying Mojito Brothers. Woman, one of my favorite, most grooviest, getting down, vibing albums of the year is the Swamp Fox, where the Flying Mojito Brothers took a lot of original recordings from Tony Joe White, many of which had not been ever released, and assembled them together in a super groovy, chill dance album. Highly recommended. Before that, Bad Cameo. They are going to be at Rock the Park, which, of course, is the first Thursday of the month for the last 15 years, down at Curtis Hickson Waterfront Park. And this is my chance to remind you, you are listening to WMNF Tampa, and this is The Vortex, and my name is Nate Diggity Dog, and this is sort of a soft intro to the fund drive. That's why this show is all about fun. We're putting the fun in fund drive. Next week, we're going to be doing it for real with operators and everything. But as a reminder, no amount is too small. You could go to WMNF.org, select The Vortex on the drop down to support the show. We're going to go to some new music now. And this is a pretty great album if you are into Boards of Canada. It's been 13 years, and this is my favorite song on the new album. The new album is called Inferno. I've listened to it a whole bunch. This song is going to go on one of my, like best of 2026 list, which I kind of keep going. And then it's called Father and Son. And then after that, kind of amazingly, just like amazingly, Boards of Canada, we've got a new Gypsy King album that's also out, and it is called Historia. So we are going to listen to that now on WMNF Tampa 88.5.

tells you that I love the lower. Or that I love any physical being. I think that's wonderful. But then why can't you bring that same feeling home? I really wish that I could do that. What makes you think you can do it?

0: Well, I hardly believe that your own father or mother or brother or sister would be your enemy.
1: You're going to call him a liar?
0: No, I'm not calling him a liar.
1: Well, I can do all things through the Lord.
0: You can't do it. You saw the way we live and what we did. Do you believe?
1: I really don't think so.
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I love the lower.

The incomparable Sam Cooke is having a party, dancing, listening to the radio, and you can be too by listening to the Vortex WMNF 88.5. My name is Nate Diggity Dog, and it is story time. This is a real, true story. So last night we were, family was kind of winding down. I go to bed early on Sundays so that I can get up ridiculously early and do this. And we were trying to think of a movie that the kids had never seen. And so we watched This Is Spinal Tap, the first one, not the second one, the more recent one. And there's so many classic lines that they knew kind of culturally, but they didn't know where it came from. And so we had a good time, although my son thought it was a little slow, that it sort of dragged a little, but you know, he's 16, so give him some slack. But I thought, you know, this is a absolute perfect opportunity as we are entering into this fun drive. What is a more fun drive song than this song by Spinal Tap, which you are going to hear now at 4:15 in the morning on WMNF 88.5.

Money for nothing is not what you get here at WMNF. You get community radio. You get community. You get people who care about what is going on, people, what's going on in the world, in our community, in our neighborhoods. That, of course, is Dire Straits, Money for Nothing. And that is one of the classic sounds, just like a few seconds of that riff, and it takes you back. And I want to give a shout out to Silverclaw Jackson from the band Just Courtesy. When I was talking about community radio, and he put out this really great post on Instagram about how we all, not only listeners, but musicians and everybody involved, can do more to protect the local music scene, as we have venues like Crowbar, which is closing. We already lost Hooch and Hive, and things are changing. So we're going to listen to their song, Vertigo, by Just Courtesy, here on The Vortex, WMNF 88.5, because that's what we do.

Joni Mitchell telling you to be cool. That is a demo that was released last year, and it certainly sounds cool. Joni Mitchell says, be like the common people from the Pulp song, and be cool. 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We have room for some requests. The theme is fun. We're trying to have some fun before the WMNF fun drive. And nothing is more fun than an On This Day story. So on this day in 1969, June 1st, the Beatles, John Lennon and Yoko Ono, got together with Timothy Leary and Tom Smothers from the Smothers Brothers and a bunch of other people at the Queen Elizabeth Hotel, where they were doing the bed in, and they recorded this song, which always is apt, but it is especially apt now. This is Give Peace a Chance, recorded on this day in 1969.

Give peace a chance. That's all we are saying. And the vortex is going to keep us in the past a little, because earlier we celebrated Miles Davis' 100th year of his birth, and now we are going to recognize that Sonny Rollins, famous legend, outsized figure, jazz saxophonist, last week passed away at 95. So we are going to listen to his album from 1956 called Plus Four. This is Sonny Rollins, Clifford Brown, Max Roach, Richie Powell, George Morrow. And we're going to listen to Pent Up House as we remember Sonny Rollins here on The Vortex.

And that was Pent Up House by Sonny Rollins and crew, R.I.P. Sonny Rollins. 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My name is Nate Diggity Dog, and we've got about 10 minutes until NPR News, and then a whole nother hour of fun. By definition, that's what we're doing here, is fun. Fun music. And we are at the moment, which we do most weeks, which is the WMNF Song of the Day. And, you know, in this world of misinformation and confusion, it's a good idea to request evidence, to think critically, to demand proof. This song is called Proof, and it's by the band 3 for Silver, and they have a new album out called O for a Muse of Fire. And we're going to keep it going until NPR News with some other new music. If you are a Bill Wirtz fan, Bill Wirtz dropped a new song out of nowhere after about 4 years on YouTube called Off the Map. And then Helado Tropical, which is kind of a supergroup of Helado Negro and Reina Tropical. They are forming a little collab, which I am wildly excited about. But for now, this is Proof on WMNF 88.5.

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1: Live from NPR News in Washington, I'm Dave Mattingly. There's still no word from President Trump on whether the U.S. and Iran will agree to extend their ongoing ceasefire by 60 days. NPR's Tamara Keith says the president has been signaling a decision was near since late last week.
2: On Friday, President Trump announced he was heading into the Situation Room for a high-level meeting about the potential deal, quote, to make a final determination. He was there for 2 hours, and we still don't know what he decided. Over the past 2 months, there have been many threats from President Trump and claims of a deal being near. Then last week, he said he might not even sign the deal unless Gulf Arab states like Qatar sign the Abraham Accord, normalizing relations with Israel.
1: That's NPR's Tamara Keith. U.S. Central Command says American forces struck multiple Iranian radar and drone launching sites near the Strait of Hormuz over the weekend in response to Iran shooting down a U.S. drone operating over international waters. The wife of Maine Democratic Senate candidate Graham Platner is speaking out in response to news reports about her husband's sexually explicit text messages. Amy Gertner's comments appear in a video on YouTube, as NPR's Camila Domonoske reports.
3: On Saturday, the Wall Street Journal reported that Gertner had told her husband's campaign about sexually explicit text messages he had sent other women as part of a process checking for any risks to his bid for Senate. Gertner and Platner were married in 2023. In her video, Gertner said that being newly married while going through infertility and a Senate campaign was hard, but that counseling helps.
4: No marriage is perfect, and I don't want a perfect marriage. I want my marriage.
3: She criticized the media for spreading gossip instead of talking about issues. Camila Domonoske, NPR News.
1: The Atlantic hurricane season begins today. NPR's Julia Simon says forecasters are predicting a below-average number of hurricanes will develop.
5: Last month, forecasters with the National Oceanic and Atmospheric Administration said they expected this year's Atlantic hurricane season to be relatively quiet. NOAA is predicting 3 to 6 hurricanes, while 7 is the average annual number. That's in large part because the El Niño weather pattern will likely emerge this year. El Niños typically increase the strong winds that can tear apart developing storms. But while the Atlantic region may catch a break this year, the Eastern Pacific could face more storms, and the Federal Emergency Management Agency is going into this hurricane season with far less staff. Julia Simon, NPR News.
1: The Men's World Cup soccer tournament kicks off in 10 days in the U.S., Canada, and in Mexico. This is NPR News from Washington. AAA says the price of regular gasoline in the U.S. has dropped 18 cents a gallon in the last week, on expectations that the U.S. and Iran will reach an agreement to extend their ceasefire. Regular is now averaging $4.32 a gallon nationwide. In California, AAA says the price of regular remains above $6 a gallon. Statewide, it's averaging $6.03. A new report says working Americans are putting more of their paychecks into retirement accounts. That's according to Fidelity Investments, which says those contributions reached a record amount in the first quarter, as NPR's Stephen Besaha reports.
6: For workers that have a 401k, their total savings rate reached about 14.5%. That is the contribution from both employees and employers, and a record rate according to Fidelity. Mike Chamrell is Vice President of Thought Leadership at Fidelity Investments.
7: The good news is we're seeing very positive behaviors, not only among older workers who may be higher salaried, who may have a little bit bigger nest egg, but also among our Gen Z employees.
6: Fidelity did report some signs of financial stress. 2.5% of workers with retirement accounts dipped into their savings last quarter, a slight increase from a year earlier. Stephen Besaha, NPR News.
1: Wall Street begins the trading week, having ended last week with another session of record highs. The Dow added 363 points on Friday to close above the 51,000 mark for the first time. The S&P added 16. I'm Dave Mattingly, NPR News in Washington.
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0: And this is the Fun Drive pre-episode. Next week will be the real deal. You can get excited. Just you will be in because I will be on vacation. But we are all playing songs about fun. We're going to play a fun song by Blondie and then a couple wake-up songs. My name is Nate Diggity Dog. This is The Vortex. Music starts now.

0: on Saturday, June 13th at 8 p.m., featuring Daphne Ferrero and six additional drag performers. 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
1: 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This is our pre-fun edition of The Vortex, and that was Bright Light Social Hour. They're fun, and you can see them on Tuesday the 9th at the Crowbar. Try to squeeze in as much Crowbar as you want while you can. That would absolutely be great. And before that, Jess Helios with Get Up Now, and the You and I with Wake Up, trying to get you up and moving this morning here on The Vortex before Ken Apperson takes it from 6 a.m. to 9 a.m. We are going to keep it moving. We are going to listen to a little bit of Primal Scream with Loaded, and then some new music from They Might Be Giants and Michigander here on 88.5.
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0: That's right. 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And also get ready, because it is the fun drive of the summer. Different on purpose. 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You can call next week, starting in mid this week, but definitely next week. Operators will be standing by. Well, on this day, 2017, so pretty recently, Jerry Garcia's guitar Wolf raised millions of dollars at an auction. It was sold for $3 million. And the money went to the Southern Poverty Law Center. And so in honor of that, I thought it would be fun to listen to a little snippet of the very first time Wolf was played in public, and that's Jerry Garcia and Merle Saunders playing a wedding at the Pirates Ball 1973. And that's All Right, Mama. So that's what we are going to hear right now. Music you are only going to hear on the Vortex.
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It weighs 400 pounds, and he's got on leather, you know, and big sharp metal things. That's not me, dude.

0: Get ready for an unforgettable night of vintage vibes and timeless sounds at the Rockabilly Revival as headliners Big Sandy and his Flyright Boys take the stage at Skipper's Smokehouse. They're a driving force in the Americana and roots music scene, blending rock, country, doo-wop, and rhythm and blues. The band has built a loyal following around the world with their infectious energy and unmistakable style. Opening the Rockabilly Revival is Rocket 88, setting the tone with their own high-energy take on classic sounds, California rockabilly. They'll be swing dancing and more. See Big Sandy and his Flyright Boys at the Rockabilly Revival at Skipper Smokehouse on Saturday, June 13th. Doors at 7. Don't miss it. This is Roots music the way it was meant to be. 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
1: There's so much going on, so many different events with WMNF, so many different things happening. That is what we do here, volunteer-powered. Everybody like me and Ken next door, who's getting Studio 2 warmed up and in prime shape for three more hours of music. We are different on purpose, and we heard Different People by No Doubt and Different Kind of Love by Young the Giant. And their little update, they were going to play in Tampa, but they are now playing at Janice Live on the 3rd, June 3rd at Janice with Cold War Kids. They are opening up for them. They have a new album out called Victory Garden, which is about radical empathy, which we could all use. I know I could use some radical empathy. And I am just, I only have like 10 more minutes of the show, and then I'm off for weeks. Jess G is going to be holding down the vortex for you all, and she's going to do just a stellar job. She's going to knock it out of the park. We've got just a couple more things. We have another on this day, going back this time to 1972. The Eagles released their debut album, and it has lots of classic songs like Take It Easy, Peaceful, Easy Feeling, and Witchy Woman. But for you, Vortex Voyager, you are clearly an early bird because you are up and it's not even 6 o'clock yet. So we are going to listen to Early Bird by the Eagles on WMNF.

Goosebumps. I love that sound. Not a big hit, but man, what a great song. This next one, it's time for our occasional feature called When in the World. I'm going to say nothing until the song's over, and then I'll tell you about it. Just think about, when do you think this was recorded?

1939, Django Reinhardt recorded 12th year. That is when in the world for this day, June 1st, 2026. And we are going to continue having some fun here with a little bit of Hank Williams next.

0: conclude this adventure into the fun vortex. I'm your captain, Nate Diggity Dog. I want to thank all the Vortex Voyagers who commented on the show from last week, Grandpa Floyd's Records of Memorial Day show. It was truly just an amazing experience for my family to come in, and they all did such a fantastic job digging through the crates to find records and putting sets together. And I tell you, that is exactly what community radio does best, is having people working together towards a common goal and multi-generations. And it really resonated with the listeners. Got NPR coming up next. This song in the background is by Tipper. It's called Sayonara. I won't be in for another 3 weeks. You're going to be in good hands with Jess G. You're going to be in good hands right now by Ken Apperson. Thank you for being here for WMNF. 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
1: Live from NPR News in Washington, I'm Libby Casey. Israel has expanded its invasion of Lebanon with its deepest incursion of ground forces in the country in 26 years. It has also intensified airstrikes in southern Lebanon, where it has damaged a hospital. That's according to Lebanon's health ministry. NPR's Jane Araf has more.
2: Israeli forces have been closing in on the city of Nabatea in southern Lebanon, while Israel continues strikes in the ancient city of Tyre. Lebanon's health ministry said 13 health workers were wounded in an attack close to Tyre's Hiram Hospital, which was also significantly damaged. The militant group Hezbollah claimed attacks on Israeli tanks and troops within Lebanon and launched rockets into northern Israel. Israeli forces took control of a strategic Crusader-era castle with views across southern Lebanon, raising the Israeli flag above the stone walls. France has called for an emergency UN Security Council session to discuss the invasion. Jane Araf, NPR News, Beirut.
1: Ukrainian President Volodymyr Zelensky says he is pleading with President Trump and Congress to boost the production of air defense missiles and send them to his country. Zelensky told CBS's Face the Nation yesterday that because of the Iran war, the U.S. stock of air defense missiles is dwindling, and Ukraine is facing shortages after a recent massive Russian attack.
3: It was 90 missiles and more than 600 Iranian drones, so it was very difficult to destroy it. We use all the weapon what we have, what we produce, and of course we use anti-ballistic missiles. This is the biggest deficit for us.
1: Zelensky says he's told U.S. officials that ballistic missiles are Russia's last major battlefield advantage and that Ukraine needs interceptors to stop them. With rising gas prices, an unpopular war in Iran, and affordability concerns top of mind, voters say they are unhappy with Republican leadership. NPR's Stephen Fowler has this report on the party's effort to explain why they should stay in power.
4: There's roughly 5 months to go until the November general election, and the GOP message is mixed at best. At a campaign event in Iowa last month, Vice President Vance said the election
5: is actually not any specific question of public policy.
4: But voters disagree. Polls show Americans have soured on multiple Trump administration policies. At a cabinet meeting last week, President Trump touted policies like a prescription drug savings program as proof his administration was working. But in a defense of the Iran war, he also said,
6: I don't care about the midterms.
4: The next set of midterm primaries Tuesday include key races in Iowa and California. Stephen Fowler, NPR News.
1: Congress returns to Washington today. Republicans are pushing funding for immigration enforcement, and Democrats are focused on President Trump's fund for people he says have been victimized by the government. This is NPR. A right-wing lawyer who was promised a security crackdown won the most votes in Colombia's first-round presidential election Sunday. But because no candidate received more than half of the ballots, the top two vote-getters will meet in a runoff later this month. John Otis has more.
7: Abelardo de la Estrella, a right-wing defense attorney who has never held elected office, won nearly 44% of the votes, according to official results. Coming in second with about 41% was Iván Cepeda Cepeda, a left-wing senator and protege of outgoing President Gustavo Petro. Amid a surge in guerrilla violence, kidnappings, and extortion, De La Espriella says he will launch a military offensive and build 10 so-called mega prisons. By contrast, Cepeda supports peace negotiations with the rebels. The two will meet in a runoff election on June 21st. For NPR News, I'm John Otis in Bogota, Colombia.
1: Businesses have started receiving refunds after the U.S. Supreme Court ruled that President Trump improperly imposed some tariffs on imported goods. The Trump administration says it will appeal a federal judge's order, making all companies that paid the duties eligible for refunds, not just the ones that filed lawsuits. U.S. Customs and Border Protection says the first refunds reached bank accounts of applicants on May 12th and that it had accepted applications worth $85 billion for processing as of last week. That's about half the money that CBP estimates the government owes more than 330,000 companies that paid the invalidated tariffs. This is NPR News in Washington.
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Good morning, early bird. The sun isn't up, but you are. Maybe you want to be. Maybe you have to be. But there you are. Conscious while the rest of the city sleeps. It's Monday, which means a few things. For others, it means a groggy, achy slog. It means dread with a touch of despair. But for you, early bird, it means there's worms to catch. There's diem to carpe. There's work to do. So let's get the donuts. Let's get that bag. Let's get to work. You're listening to WMNF 88.5 FM, and this is The Morning Show Monday. I'm your host, Ken Apperson. Let's set the tone for the rest of the week, shall we? Here's a little song by the Isley Brothers, because there's work to do.

That's the Isley Brothers. Work to do, and we have some work to do too, after all. First thing on the agenda this morning, locals on the 10s. Now, 610 just slipped past us, but don't worry, I didn't forget. And I know you didn't either. So here is our local on the 10s for the 6 o'clock hour. This is Corey Phillips and the Band of Light with Fit You.

And that was Corey Phillips and the Band of Light. That was your Locals on the Tens. Come back for the 7:10 and the 8:10 Locals on the Tens. After all, local music is the lifeblood of any local music community, local music culture. So by all means, as I always say on the Tens, go out there, see a local show, buy a local show ticket. Go to the Crowbar over in Ybor before they shut down in just a few months. That's a legendary room. You will absolutely create a memory you'll cherish for the rest of your life. All right, let's keep it going. Here's the Yeah, Yeah, Yeahs. Heads Will Roll.

Archie, Marry Me by Always here on WMNF. All right. For all those who are slow waking up, feeling a little undead, here's a classic for you.

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0: All right, early birds. 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And I think Juanita has that for you right now.
1: Thank you, Ken. Good morning, everybody. I'm Juanita Hurtado Huérfano with the WMNF News Headlines. It is 6:30 a.m. The executive who oversees research at the Moffitt Cancer Center resigned from her role after science journals retracted several studies she co-authored. The journals also flagged some of her articles over the integrity of the images used. That's according to the Tampa Bay Times, which reports Elsa R. Flores stepped down for personal reasons, but will remain a senior member of the Department of Molecular Oncology and continue her research program. The investigation into her articles is ongoing. Requests for mail-in ballots are significantly down in parts of the Tampa Bay area. A 2021 bill requires all Florida registered voters to renew their ballot requests after each general election. Voting rights activists fear that many people still don't know they have to take this step. Felicia Bruce is the president of the Florida Alliance for Retired Americans. She worries seniors may not be able to complete the digital renewal process.
2: It's more important than ever to be an informed voter and to have access to current, accurate information. It's a frustrating time for seniors, very frustrating.
1: August 6th is the deadline to request a mail-in ballot for the Florida primary elections. In state news, Congressmember Vern Buchanan has represented Florida's 16 congressional districts since 2013. Now he's stepping aside, opening the door for a new race. One of the candidates, Democrat John Harris, says he's running to move beyond complaints about politics and be part of the solution, but he understands redistricting challenges.
3: Current CD16 spans five different counties. The problem with that is you go from a dense, you know, metropolis area like St. Petersburg all the way out to Hardy and DeSoto counties, which are sparsely populated, mostly farmland. So that is going to be the real challenge, is being a representative of not just one community, but all of the five counties that I will be representing.
1: Harris is a military veteran and senior information security advisor. He says his background prepared him to work with different perspectives and focus on practical solutions. He spoke at a recent candidate gathering in Brandon. John Harris will face Tamika Lyles, Glenn Pearson, and Janice Schneider in the Democratic primary on August 18th. The winner will advance to the general election in November. For more than 40 weeks, volunteers from Southwest Florida have gathered every Sunday outside the immigration detention center known as Alligator Alcatraz. They pray for the people detained inside and for the facility itself to close. Now, with reports that the Department of Homeland Security may shut the detention center by early June because of mounting costs, the weekly vigils show no sign of stopping. WLRN's Joshua Ceballos has more.
4: We will return.
5: We will return.
4: Shut it down.
5: Shut it down.
6: On a recent Sunday afternoon, more than two dozen people gathered around a patch of dirt across the street from Alligator Alcatraz. Many of them are in their 60s and older, retirees and snowbirds from Naples and Fort Myers on Florida's west coast, who either take a tour bus or drive an hour and a half or more to be here every week. They've come from various churches and faith traditions to pray and to demonstrate against the reportedly inhumane conditions inside the detention center, where detainees have claimed that people are kept in cages with limited access to medical care and basic hygiene.
7: It just sickened me that this is a country that shouldn't be standard for anything like this.
6: That's 82-year-old John Reynolds from Naples, talking from his seat on a blue lawn chair that he brought on the bus from home. He's a retired Army veteran who started coming to the vigils after hearing that Florida and Alligator Alcatraz were becoming models for immigrant detention facilities around the country. The New York Times recently reported that the Department of Homeland Security wants to close the facility because it's too costly to maintain. Vendors have allegedly been told to wind up operations by early June, near the first anniversary of the detention center's opening. Florida Governor Ron DeSantis said at a recent press conference that the facility was never meant to stay open permanently.
8: I'm not really sure I believe it yet.
6: Nora Espinal has been to nearly every vigil since the beginning.
8: I mean, I believe it's going to happen because I believe there's $1 million a day. How much money do we have for hurricanes, tariff, hurricane season's right here? It has to close financially. I don't think we can afford it anymore. I don't think we could have ever afforded it.
6: While the news of the closure would seem to be a victory for the prayer group, they all share a sense that the real finish line is far ahead. Not just seeing Alligator Alcatraz shut down, but seeing accountability for the alleged abuses inside the facility. I'm Joshua Ceballos in Miami.
1: Traffic is slow approaching downtown Tampa on I-275 South and I-4 West. Today, it will be cloudy and humid with thunderstorms and highs in the low 90s. Tonight, it will be partially cloudy and humid with lows in the high 70s. And tomorrow, it will be rainy and humid with highs in the high 80s. I'm Juanita Hurtado Huérfano with the WMNF News headlines. 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
2: 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You know, I just had a great email from someone. Funny you mentioned the undead. This shirt I picked out to wear to work today, I wear black on Mondays for the death of my weekend. It's got skulls.

Well, Debbie M&F, 88.5, well, early birds. We're going into the 7 o'clock hour, which means a whole lot more music, another Locals on the Tens, and a lot more fun. So stick with me. Stick around for the, after the NPR.

0: That's it for our number one here on the Morning Show Monday. 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
1: Live from NPR News in Washington, I'm Libby Casey. Congress returns to the Capitol today after a week's recess with a long to-do list. Republicans want to approve funding for immigration enforcement, but that is stuck because Democrats plan to introduce amendments focused on the fund President Trump created to pay people who claim the federal government targeted them. NPR's Eric McDaniel says Democrats want to get Republicans on the record.
2: It became clear that an amendment outlawing the fund could get, 30 Republican votes, probably, which would be embarrassing for Republicans. So GOP leaders pushed the vote on the package to this week. But President Trump hasn't backed down on the fund in the time they were at home, and it doesn't seem like waiting has made things any easier. Some lawmakers are also angry that the president allocated this money in the first place. He did it unilaterally, even though it is Congress's job to decide how taxpayer dollars are spent.
1: Congress also faces dissent over the Iran war. The House had delayed a vote on a Democratic War Powers resolution because Republican absences meant it could have passed before the Memorial Day recess. The U.S. military says it struck various radar and drone launch sites in Iran near the Strait of Hormuz over the weekend. U.S. Central Command says these attacks came in response to Iran shooting down a U.S. drone operating over international waters. NPR's Aya Batraoui has more.
3: CENTCOM says it struck sites on Iran's Kishim Island and Gorakh on Saturday and Sunday after Iran shot down a U.S. drone. Iran's state-linked media quoted the Iranian Revolutionary Guard saying a telecommunications tower was hit in Sarek, where Gorakh City is located. There was no mention of the U.S. attack on Kishim Island. It said the guard responded by targeting the base from which that attack was launched. Kuwait, where U.S. troops are positioned, says its air defenses had intercepted missiles and drones Monday morning. This latest round of violence comes as President Trump wrote a new post on Truth Social urging his critics in Washington to, quote, just sit back and relax, and said a deal with Iran that is, quote, good for the U.S. will be reached. Aya Batraoui, NPR News, Dubai.
1: As things cost more, Americans are putting less aside. Federal data shows the personal savings rate has fallen to the lowest level in years. NPR's Amy Held reports.
4: Inflation is around a three-year high. Wages have not kept up, and nearly half of U.S. households are struggling to afford the basics. A year ago, the personal savings rate was 5.8%. By March, it was down to 3.2%. And in April, the latest reading, it had fallen to 2.6%, according to the Bureau of Economic Analysis.
5: It's one of the lowest rates in the past 65 years.
4: Heather Long is chief economist at Navy Federal Credit Union and author of the Everyday Economics Substack.
5: We're seeing people turning more to credit cards and personal loans and buy now, pay later. We can see some early signs of pullback in home improvement and also in healthcare.
4: Long says she expects things to get tighter into the second half of the year. Amy Held, NPR News.
1: This is NPR in Washington. Florida Governor Ron DeSantis is calling state lawmakers into special session today. As Catherine Welch reports, the governor wants to cut property taxes for many homeowners.
6: DeSantis is calling for future legislation that would fully eliminate taxes for Floridians who own the homes they live in. But to start, he's proposing a new calculation on property taxes that exempts the first $250,000 of the value. He says that would eliminate property taxes for 60% of homeowners. DeSantis says this will help new homeowners, the middle class, and those on a fixed income. The Florida League of Cities is against the plan, saying many cities would struggle to fund public safety at the same level. For NPR News, I'm Catherine Welch in Orlando.
1: Former Federal Reserve Chair Jerome Powell used one of his first major public appearances since leaving the Fed's top post to deliver a broad defense of independent institutions. Powell accepted the John F. Kennedy Profile in Courage Award in Boston last night. Powell, who frequently clashed with President Trump during his 8 years leading the central bank, warned against political interference in monetary policy and described the Fed's independence as a priceless asset. Powell's term as chair ended last month, but he remains on the Fed's governing board. Finland won the Ice Hockey World Championship yesterday, beating Switzerland 1-0 in overtime. The Buffalo Sabres' Konsta Helenius scored the winning goal. Norway earlier stunned Canada 3-2 in overtime in the bronze medal game. This is NPR News. I'm Libby Casey.
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Good morning, early bird. Stretch those wings. Take a deep breath. Good. Now that that's out of the way, it's time. Time to move the minute hand forward. Time to make every second count. You don't need a trail that someone else blazed. Where we're going, we don't need roads. All we need is the will to do what's needed. And maybe a strong cup of coffee. This is the Morning Show Monday here on WMNF. I'm your host, Ken Apperson. We're going into the 7 o'clock hour right now. And I don't know about you, but I'm feeling kind of unstoppable. Why don't you join me in that feeling? Here's a little Queen.

And there's a little queen for those of you out there trying to feel unstoppable. You are. You are unstoppable. 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And 7:10 just slipped by, which means that it's time for the Locals on the Tens. Now, Locals on the Tens is a segment that we do here on Monday mornings where on the 10-minute mark of every hour, we play a local song, a song from a local band. And this hour is no different. This week, we have a band that we've been playing for the past few weeks. This is Ajava and their new song, Things Change, here on WMNF 88.5.

And that was Ajava, local band Ajava from here in the Tampa Bay area. Strongly recommend giving them a listen, giving them a follow, giving them a like on social media. 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That's A-J-A-V-A-V. A-J-E-V-A. Sorry. My coffee just wore off. I guess I need to grab another cup. All right, let's jump into some more music here on WMNF. I feel like a classic. I watched the public access version of the Colbert Report, or I should say with Stephen Colbert last night. And I don't know if you know this, but some more music here on WMNF. I feel like a classic. I watched the public access version of the Colbert Report, with Stephen Colbert last night.

0: 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A new film tells the gripping story about Amy Goodman's unwavering commitment to truth-telling. 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

0: here on WMNF 88.5. This is the morning show Monday. You know, the weather says that it's going to be a little dicey today, but I don't know why. I just feel like it's going to be a great day. Don't you? We've got WMNF News coming up right about now here. How you doing, Juanita?
1: It's been great. How about you, Ken?
0: I couldn't be happier. Let's hear what you got.
1: Appreciate it. Good morning, everybody. I'm Juanita Hurtado Huérfano with the WMNF News headlines. It is 7:30 a.m. In Clearwater, the police are investigating a shooting that happened yesterday in the evening. The shooting was just off Coronado Drive near Pier 60. In a press conference, Clearwater Deputy Police Chief Michael Wallach said a plan didn't take cover, ended in violence, and a 17-year-old was injured and taken to the hospital.
2: His injuries are not thought to be life-threatening. Through our threat management unit, we have been aware of a planned gathering at the beach today. We had allocated our resources to prepare for the possibility of an influx of people. Some of those people who gathered decided to break the law tonight. That type of behavior cannot and will not be tolerated. Make myself clear. This is the first weekend of summer here at Clearwater Beach. I want to send a very clear message to anyone who plans to come here and engage in the kind of behavior we saw this evening. Don't do it. If you do, your trip to the beach will end up with a trip to jail.
1: Teen takeovers have been happening across the country. Just last month, 22 people were arrested during a teen takeover at Curtis Hickson Park. In Pinellas County and the Army Corps signed off on a milestone agreement, making it easier for the county to access federal dollars to nourish its coastline. Pinellas County must replace beach sand in active zones every 6 years due to natural erosion. And on an emergency basis, following major storms like the 2024 hurricanes, County Commissioner Brian Scott says that this will allow the county to use tourist dollars for other things now.
3: Federal cost sharing is essential to preserving these beaches while also allowing us to direct tourist development tax dollars toward other investments that strengthen the visitor experience and support economic growth.
1: Scott says that in 2018, the Corps paused federal cost sharing, which historically covered two-thirds of beach nourishment costs. In some state news, today marks the start of the Atlantic Basin hurricane season. Unfortunately, there is nothing brewing in the tropics. Meteorologist Andrew Wolfek from the Florida Public Radio Emergency Network has the latest tropical weather update.
4: A check of the satellite across the Gulf, Caribbean, and Atlantic shows no organized thunderstorm activity, and it should remain that way at least the next week. Wind shear is simply too great to support tropical cyclone formation. Additionally, a large Puma Saharan air is making its way off the African continent and working westbound. This dust tends to put a cap on thunderstorm activity, so for large parts of the basin, it will even be difficult for clouds to form. Now, over the next few days, you might hear about tropical cyclones forming, but that activity will be confined to the Pacific Ocean with no threat here in the Atlantic Basin.
1: Wolfek says the first named storm usually forms by June 20th. This year, the first tropical storm will be named Arthur. The hurricane season will run through November 30th. And a Medicare program provides support to people with dementia and their caregivers. WGCU's Kari Barber has the details.
5: A program known as GUIDE, an acronym for Guiding and Improved Dementia Experience, can provide up to 72 hours of home care services for people living with dementia. That includes respite care for the family members taking care of them. Here's geriatrician Adam Perry describing how the program could help a caregiver who revealed that he couldn't get out of the house to the grocery store.
6: And this fellow described briefly that he would love to get his own groceries, but he had to use, I think it was Instacart. And the reason was is he couldn't drive because it was cataracts. And I said, well, cataracts, like, that's a medical miracle. He said, of course it is, but, like, I can't leave my wife.
5: Using the GUIDE program, the man could get someone to care for his wife while he had the procedure and be able to get his own groceries from then on. GUIDE is a no-cost benefit for Medicare recipients. I'm Carrie Barber.
1: The Florida legislature wrapped up the special session for next year's budget on Friday. but another special session begins today to tackle property taxes. It will begin around 1 p.m. Traffic is slow approaching downtown Tampa on I-275 South and I-4 West. There is a crash on I-275 North beyond Gandhi Boulevard, approaching Sawgrass Lake Park. The right lane is closed. Expect delays. Today, it will be cloudy and humid with thunderstorms and highs in the low 90s. Tonight, it will be partially cloudy and humid with lows in the high 70s. And tomorrow, it will be rainy and humid with highs in the high 80s. I'm Juanita Hurtado Huérfano with the WMNF News Headlines. 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
0: Thanks, Juanita. All right, here we go. Let's jump back into some music. Papa was a Rolling Stone.

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0: early birds, time is a valuable thing. And while it may be time to end the 8 o'clock hour, it's definitely not time to change the dial. NPR News is coming up in just a few seconds, followed by a whole bunch of music that I'll be bringing your way. 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
1: Live from NPR News in Washington, I'm Libby Casey. The U.S. military says it struck various radar and drone launch sites near the Strait of Hormuz in recent days. U.S. Central Command says these attacks came in response to Iran shooting down a U.S. drone operating over international waters. Over the weekend, President Trump said the U.S. and Iran are close to a peace deal. But State Department spokesman Tommy Pigott told NPR's Morning Edition that there is not yet a deal.
2: The president has been very clear he wants to see a good deal here. And the president describing over the weekend that we are close to a circumstance, in his belief, of having a deal. But we're not going to have a deal that doesn't address some of the important parameters the president has outlined from the beginning.
1: Pigott pushed back on Republican concerns that the U.S. might unfreeze Iranian assets as part of an agreement and said there will be no exchange of money over the short term. Ukraine targeted oil and gas infrastructure in several regions of Russia over the weekend. The attacks are the latest in a growing campaign of Ukrainian strikes on Russia's energy industry that Kyiv calls long-range sanctions. From Moscow, NPR's Charles Maines reports.
3: Ukraine said its drone struck an oil refinery in the Russian city of Saratov, some 500 miles to the southeast of Moscow, with the local governor confirming damage to civilian infrastructure. Separately, authorities in Russia's southern Krasnodar region said a drone struck a large fuel depot, causing a massive fire. Months of Ukrainian attacks have degraded Russia's oil export capacity, by some estimates up to 40%. Yet the attacks also appear to be taking a toll on domestic consumption. The Kremlin-backed government in occupied Crimea announced rationing of petrol on the peninsula, with social media users reporting long lines of cars outside gas stations. Charles Maines, NPR News, Moscow.
1: The same technology used to produce COVID vaccines is behind a new advance in skin cancer treatment. NPR's Allison Aubrey reports a new study in the Journal of Clinical Oncology finds a messenger RNA vaccine can be very effective at preventing a recurrence of melanoma when used in combination with an immunotherapy drug.
4: Scientists used mRNA technology to create a personalized immunotherapy for melanoma patients who are at high risk of having the cancer come back and spread. Dr. Janice Maynor of NYU is one of the authors of the new study.
5: After 5 years of follow-up, 68.8% of patients who took the combination therapy remained cancer-free.
4: In addition, 92% of patients who received the personalized immunotherapy were still alive at the five-year mark, a significant reduction in the risk of dying from melanoma. Each year, about 112,000 melanomas are diagnosed in the U.S. It can also spread to organs including the brain and lungs. Melanoma experts say this is a landmark advance in how high-risk melanomas could be treated. Allison Aubrey, NPR News.
1: This is NPR News. Opposition to AI data centers is growing in many parts of the country, where some residents worry about environmental and quality of life impacts. NPR's Windsor Johnston reports supporters argue the facilities are essential to powering the next generation of technology.
6: Residents in several communities say they're worried about noise, electricity demand, water use, and environmental impacts that AI data centers could bring. Terry Clower with George Mason University says some of those concerns are not supported by evidence.
7: It almost reminds me of the stuff that we used to hear about cell phone towers in the 1990s. We were all going to become X-Men because we were irradiated or, you know, we have brain cancer from using our cell phones. And it's just become almost hysteria in some cases now.
6: Clower says AI data centers are becoming critical infrastructure for technologies like artificial intelligence and cybersecurity, but says that communities need facts to weigh the trade-offs. Windsor Johnston, NPR News.
1: Malaysia has begun enforcing its ban on social media accounts for children under 16. Starting today, platforms like Facebook and TikTok must implement age verification systems or face fines. It's part of a global push to create online guardrails for young users. Australia, Brazil, and Indonesia have created similar bans. Rescue workers in Laos are searching for an alternative way into a flooded cave where two people have been trapped for nearly 2 weeks. Heavy rain has made the main entry impassable. Five of the seven people initially trapped have been rescued. This is NPR.
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9: 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It is Monday morning. It's 88.5 FM. Let's go!

Hate to say I told you so. That's The Hives here on WMNF 88.5 FM. You know, it's the 8 o'clock hour. That means a couple of things. It means that you're probably in your car. You're probably settled in. You probably got your coffee in your thermos, in your cup holder, sitting right there. Maybe you're at a light. Maybe you're on the highway. Maybe you got to work early and you're just hanging out, sitting in the parking lot, listening to music and waiting for the day to start. Whatever the reason that you're listening, thank you for listening. We really appreciate it. And so do the local bands here in town. They really appreciate you listening as well, especially right about now, which means it's 8:10. 8:10. And on the 10-minute mark of every hour, we do locals on the 10s. That's where I pick three bands. I pick a song from each one of those bands. And for 3 weeks, I give you that song 3 weeks in a row. That way you can get to know it, get used to it, and hopefully add it to your own playlist. And this week is no different. Right now, we're going to hear from a local band that has really made some national waves. They're doing great things. They are on tour regularly. They tour the country. They tour around the world. And they're on this song right here with a band called Iration. Here is the Reese Brothers with Don't Want to Be Late.

That was the Reese Brothers featuring Iration with Don't Want to Be Late. You're listening to WMNF 88.5, and that was Locals on the 10s. Remember, on the 10-minute mark of every hour, we choose three local bands, one song from each band, and we play it on the 10-minute mark of each hour, 6:10, 7:10, and that was your 8:10 Locals on the 10s. All right, let's get back into something. Let's say there's a little pep to this. There's a little call to action. This is a little bit of marching music here. Franz Ferdinand, the classic, Take Me Out.

0: was the Black Keys. And now it's time for WMNF News. What do you have for us, Juanita?
1: Thank you, Ken. Good morning, everybody. I'm Juanita Hurtado Huérfano with the WMNF News Headlines. It is 8:30 a.m. Lakeland City officials received an application to build a data center near the old Tampa Highway and Wilkinson Road. The data center will take up over 60 acres. While the City Commission is meeting today, they won't be discussing the proposal until it undergoes an initial concept review this coming Wednesday. According to Spectrum Bay News, the data center proposal is the second to come in Polk County. In April, four Mid commissioners approved a development agreement for a data center despite pushback. That data center still needs approval from the Southwest Water Management District to move forward. It is expected to need over 50,000 gallons of water per day. In other local news, Pinellas County and the Army Corps of Engineers signed off on an updated agreement, making it easier for the county to access federal dollars to nourish its coastline. WMNF's Chris Young reports local, state, and federal leaders gathered in North Reddington Beach to celebrate the agreement years in making.
2: Pinellas County must replace beach sand in active zones every 6 years due to natural erosion and on an emergency basis following major storms like the 2024 hurricanes. The agreement signed Friday with the Army Corps reinstates federally supported beach renourishment projects. Adam Tell, Assistant Secretary of the Army Civil Works, says the deal is about more than just allowing people to enjoy suntans and beach volleyball.
3: This is the protection for not just the areas close to the beach, but for large swaths of the entire county to prevent that storm surge like we saw in Ian and Helene and Milton from invading residents throughout this area.
2: County leaders say those federal funds historically covered two-thirds of beach renourishment costs. Previously, the Army Corps had strict rules requiring beachfront homeowners to sign easements to allow beach renourishment. But county leaders complained that getting signatures from homeowners was tough, which delayed projects. The new agreement provides more flexibility in that process, among other things. Chris Young, WMNF News, North Reddington Beach.
1: On Saturday, a Hillsborough County Sheriff's deputy was arrested for driving under the influence. He's also charged with refusal to submit to testing. Richard Michael Garcia has worked at the Hillsborough County Sheriff's Office since 2020. He is currently under administrative leave without pay, pending the results of an internal affairs investigation. In state news, Congressmember Vern Buchanan has represented Florida's 16th congressional district since 2013. Now he's stepping aside, setting up a competitive race. Dara Miranova reports on the candidates hoping to replace him.
4: The race for Florida's 16th congressional seat is underway. Some candidates have very different visions for leadership. Democrat John Harris, a senior information security advisor, says his military background prepared him to work with different perspectives and focus on results.
5: I wanted to have a more active role in determining how to fix the problem. So instead of just complaining about it, be a part of the solution. Everybody says affordability. I think accountability is what we desperately need.
4: Harris says campaigning is one of the hardest tasks because he has to balance it between his full-time job and family. Candidate Mark Davis is not affiliated with the party. He served 8 years in the U.S. Air Force and 16 years in corporate America. His campaign focuses on political changes in Washington.
6: The first thing is accountability. On day one, we have to have accountability. Donald Trump, the entire administration have to be locked up, and I think the entire world needs to see it.
4: The candidates spoke at a recent gathering in Brandon. After new maps were drawn, District 16 now includes Manatee, Hardy, and DeSoto counties, as well as parts of Sarasota and Pinellas counties. Other candidates include Republicans Sidney Gruters, Edward Pope, and Jason Speer, and Democrats Jan Schneider, Kelly Kirshner, Tamika Lyles, and Glenn Pearson. The Florida primary election is set for August 18th. For WMNF News, I'm Daria Miranova.
1: Traffic is slow approaching downtown Tampa on I-275 South and I-4 West. Today, it will be cloudy and humid with thunderstorms and highs in the low 90s. Tonight, it will be partially cloudy and humid with lows in the high 70s. And tomorrow, it will be rainy and humid with highs in the high 80s. I'm Juanita Hurtado Huérfano with the WMNF News Headlines. 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

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That was Jimmy Eat World with Sweetness. I love that song. I absolutely love that song. I hope you do too. Here's another one from the 90s. Here's a classic. I love this song. It's such a cool song.

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2: Well, it's Monday morning, guys and gals. Now we can mourn the weekend, or we can push through. We can make something happen today. We can stand up, stretch, grab that coffee, and make the world just a little better. Let's feel that thunder.

Early Birds. That's it for the show today. Thanks so much for listening and for hanging out here on this delightful Monday morning. Make sure you stick around for Democracy Now! Coming up in just a few minutes. And I hope that you come back next week. Pledge Drive starts this week here on WMNF, and our Pledge Drive episode for the morning show Monday happens next week. I'll be in studio with none other than the station's general manager, Randy Zimmerman. So tune in for that. We're going to be pledging. We're going to be talking about the station, talking about behind-the-scenes things, obviously playing you all of the music that you've come to know and love here on the station. As Ian Malcolm said, life finds a way. And WMNF finds a way to keep going. As we say here on the Morning Show Monday, Monday sets the tone for the week. And the morning sets the tone for Monday. Make it a great day. Make it a great week. Set the tone. I'm Ken Apperson, and this has been the Morning Show Monday here on WMNF. Thanks so much for listening. We'll see you next time.

0: From New York, this is Democracy Now.
1: We all need to do everything we can to cool things down now. I will not give ICE the pretext to expand operations in our state. For that reason, New Jersey law enforcement is today establishing a peaceful, protected protest zone in the area right outside Delaney Hall.
0: New Jersey Governor Mikey Sherrill calls in New Jersey state troopers outside the geo-run massive immigration jail, Delaney Hall, as the Newark mayor implements a nightly curfew. Inside the jail, detainees are on their 11th day of a hunger and labor strike. We'll go to New Jersey for the latest. Then de-ICE Citizens Bank, a grassroots campaign focusing on the funders of private prisons, is gaining momentum. We'll speak with former Wall Street Journal and Business Week reporter Paul Barrett and Oscar-nominated filmmaker Julie Cohen.
2: We're protesting Citizens Bank. We're shutting down our accounts at Citizens Bank because of their financing the private prison companies behind Delaney Hall and other ICE detention that is responsible for so much abuse of our immigrant neighbors.
0: And finally, three protesters in Spokane, Washington, were found guilty of conspiracy after attending a protest outside an ICE jail.
3: My name is Bajan Malvawala. I'm an Army veteran and regular guy, and I was just convicted of aiding and abetting a conspiracy for a peaceful protest that happened in Spokane, Washington, June 11th, 2025.
0: We'll go to Spokane to speak with Bajan Malvawala, as well as Aaron Glantz, who's reporting this story for The Guardian. All that and more coming up. Welcome to Democracy Now!, democracynow.org, The War and Peace Report. I'm Amy Goodman. The U.S. attacked Iranian radar and drone sites on the island of Keshem over the weekend, while Iran said it launched a retaliatory attack on a U.S. base in Kuwait. This comes as Iran's foreign ministry claims it's not currently engaging in talks with the U.S. on the details of its nuclear program, and that Iran and Oman are the only two countries that have a right to, quote, exercise sovereignty, unquote, in the Strait of Hormuz. Despite this, President Trump claimed on social media that, quote, Iran really wants to make a deal, unquote. On Saturday, Trump said during an interview with his daughter-in-law, Laura Trump, on Fox News, that the U.S. should not have waged war on Iran.
4: You look at what happened with Iraq. We did so bad. That was such a foolish thing, what we did. Shouldn't have been there in the first place, by the way. And shouldn't have been in Iran. But Iran has the capability. If we didn't hit them with the B-2 bombers 9 months ago, they would have a nuclear weapon right now.
0: In southern Lebanon, Israeli troops captured the medieval Beaufort Castle over the weekend, raising the Israeli flag over the fortress and what the army described as its deepest incursion in Lebanon in over a quarter of a century. That's despite an April ceasefire brokered by the U.S. between Israel and Lebanon. This comes as Israel's Prime Minister Benjamin Netanyahu and Defense Minister Israel Katz ordered strikes on southern Beirut targeting Hezbollah. Overnight, Israeli attacks killed six people in a village near the city of Nabatea. This is a local resident.
5: Over there in the area where we are, the shelling is towards the Ali al-Tahar Hills, around the Beaufort Castle. We're in these valleys over there, sitting in an orchard. You never know how the drones might carry out some airstrikes on us. They're not sparing anyone.
0: In Gaza, Israeli attacks have killed two Palestinians and injured several others. On Saturday, Dr. Jamal Abu Aboun, head of the anesthesia department, Al Yafa Medical Hospital in central Gaza, was killed in an Israeli drone strike that injured three other civilians, including a two-year-old girl. Since last October's U.S.-brokered so-called ceasefire, Israeli attacks have killed at least 922 Palestinians. The House Armed Services Committee has unveiled its proposed 2027 National Defense Authorization Act, which would see a record-shattering $1.15 trillion spent on the U.S. military over the next fiscal year. Among the bill's many provisions is Section 224, entitled the United States-Israel Defense Technology Cooperation Initiative, unquote. The provision would bring the U.S. and Israel into an unprecedented partnership covering technology sharing, the co-production of weapons systems, and bilateral research and development across multiple domains of warfare, including biotechnology, autonomous systems, AI, cyber warfare, and more. During a closed-door testimony with the House Oversight Committee on Friday, former Attorney General Pam Bondi claimed she lacked real authority in overseeing the release of the Epstein files. Instead, she blamed her successor, Attorney General Todd Blanche, Trump's former personal lawyer. Bondi also reportedly told committee members Blanche was managing, quote, the entire investigation, unquote, and determined which documents would be released. That's according to Congressmember Robert Garcia of California, the ranking Democrat on the committee. A federal judge has ordered a temporary halt to the Trump administration's efforts to set up a nearly $1.8 billion slush fund for Trump supporters who say they were wrongly investigated or prosecuted by previous administrations. The so-called Anti-Weaponization Fund was announced by the Department of Justice last month as part of a settlement between the IRS and Donald Trump and his family after the president sued his own administration's IRS for $10 billion over the leaking of his tax returns by an employee of a federal contractor. The Wall Street Journal reports more than a dozen Republican senators have privately urged top Trump aides to abandon the fund over concerns it could award millions of dollars to Trump supporters who attacked the Capitol and its police on January 6, 2021. Vice President Mike Pence also condemned the fund.
6: Let's get rid of this fund. I mean, it's deeply offensive to me that you could have a fund that could even possibly compensate people who assaulted police officers or vandalized the Capitol on January 6th. And I think that's broadly held by most Republicans.
0: In Newark, New Jersey, today marks the 11th day since hundreds of immigrants detained at the ICE jail known as Delaney Hall began a hunger and labor strike demanding their immediate release. Protesters and organizers continued to gather near the jail Sunday after New Jersey State Police erected a barricade about a half a mile long around Delaney Hall's perimeter. Activists have denounced New Jersey Governor Mike Sherrill for deploying state police against protesters, with some officers wearing riot gear. Newark Mayor Ross Baraka has imposed a nightly curfew around Delaney Hall until further notice. There were reports of more arrests Sunday night as some protesters defied the curfew. Mayor Baraka's move came after another weekend of clashes between protesters and law enforcement. New Jersey Governor Sherrill said family visitations at Delaney Hall were partially restored Sunday after the Department of Homeland Security suspended visits, citing the protests. Many organizers and relatives of detainees said they were denied entry to the facility after waiting for hours. This is Karen Marino, whose uncle, Gabriel Marino, has been jailed at Delaney Hall since August of last year. She said her uncle lived in the United States for most of his life after migrating from Oaxaca, Mexico as a teenager.
7: My uncle is starving to death in there. His molars have fallen out. It is chaotic in there. It is hell. This is just like Auschwitz. It is history repeating itself. My uncle is in one of the hunger striking detention units. He is in there supporting this, but my uncle is feeling very weak, and I feel that he is dying in there. He is in the detention unit where guards have beaten and assaulted detainees.
0: Again, Karen Marino's uncle, Gabriel, has been at Delaney Hall since last August. She was speaking to Democracy Now!'s Maria Teresina. We'll have more on Delaney Hall after headlines. In Texas, police have arrested an Immigration and Customs Enforcement agent who faces charges of felony assault and falsely reporting a crime during an immigration raid in Minneapolis in January. Hennepin County prosecutors allege 52-year-old Christian Castro shot Venezuelan immigrant Julio Sosa Celis in the leg through the door of a home, then lied by claiming the assault was in self-defense. Castro was booked into the Cameron County Jail in Texas Friday. If he challenges his extradition, Democratic Governor Tim Walz of Minnesota will have to make a formal request from Texas Republican Governor Greg Abbott, a Trump ally. The U.S. military says it struck a vessel in the Eastern Pacific on Saturday, killing three men. U.S. Southern Command claimed the vessel was, quote, engaged in narco-trafficking operations, again, providing no evidence. Since September, the Pentagon says it's killed more than 200 people in strikes on boats in the Caribbean Pacific. The attacks have been widely condemned as unlawful extrajudicial killings. In Colombia, a pro-Trump lawyer and businessman took lead over an ally of outgoing leftist President Gustavo Petro in the first round of the presidential election on Sunday. Far-right candidate Abelardo de la Espriella took nearly 44% of the vote, compared to 41% for Ivan Cepeda, who's vowed to continue Petro's progressive agenda and negotiate peace deals with armed groups. De la Espriella has promised to crack down on crime and build mega prisons like SECOT. That's the Salvadoran prison inspired by in El Salvador's president, Nayib Bukele. The two candidates will head to a runoff later this month. A federal judge has ordered Donald Trump's name to be removed from the John F. Kennedy Center for the Performing Arts. U.S. District Judge Christopher Cooper ruled Friday Trump's rebranding of the center to include his own name constituted an illegal act, writing, quote, Congress gave the Kennedy Center its name and only Congress can change it, unquote. Judge Cooper also temporarily barred Trump from closing the Kennedy Center for what Trump claimed are renovations. Trump announced a two-year closure after a wave of artists and performers resigned or canceled performances. Meanwhile, President Trump has lashed out at prominent artists who've canceled plans to perform at the Great American State Fair. That's the name of a series of events on the National Mall to celebrate the 250th anniversary of the signing of the Declaration of Independence. A number of performers say they were misled by organizers and did not know of the event's connections to Trump and his MAGA movement. Among those canceling are Young MC, Morris Day, Martina McBride, CNC Music Factory, and the Commodores. In response, President Trump blasted the artists who dropped out as third rate and said he might replace their performances by delivering a major speech, unquote. Brooklyn Rivera, a prominent Nicaraguan indigenous leader, died in prison over the weekend. He was 73 years old. Rivera was a former lawmaker and leader of the Miskito people, the largest indigenous group in Nicaragua. In the 1980s, Rivera fought against the Sandinista government alongside the CIA-backed Contra rebels. He was imprisoned 3 years ago by Nicaraguan authorities. 3 days before his death, the government published photos of Rivera bedridden, intubated, and emaciated, prompting outrage from human rights groups. And here in New York, family and friends gathered at Riverside Church Saturday for a memorial service celebrating the life of Assata Shakur, the legendary Black Panther and Black liberation activist who died last September at the age of 78 in Cuba. Assata Shakur was convicted in the May 2, 1973 killing of a New Jersey state trooper during a shootout that left one of her fellow activists dead. She was shot twice by police during the incident. In 1979, she managed to escape from jail and flee to Cuba, where she received political asylum. She long proclaimed her innocence. This is the renowned abolitionist, author, and activist Angela Davis speaking at Saturday's memorial service.
8: And so when we defend Assata Shakur today, We are defending all radical movements, anti-racist movements, abolition feminist movements, anti-Zionist movements, anti-war movements, anti-capitalist movements.
0: And those are some of the headlines. This is Democracy Now!, democracynow.org, The War and Peace Report. I'm Amy Goodman. We begin today's show in New Jersey, as today marks 11 days since an estimated 300 immigrants detained at the Delaney Hall Newark ICE jail began a hunger and labor strike demanding their immediate release. Protesters and organizers continued to gather near the massive jail over the weekend after New Jersey State Police imposed a barricade about a half mile long around Delaney's Hall perimeter. Activists denounced New Jersey Governor Mike Sherrill for deploying state police, with officers in riot gear reportedly beating up protesters. Newark Mayor Ross Baraka has imposed a nightly curfew around Delaney Hall until further notice. There were reports of more arrests Sunday night as some protesters defied the curfew. Mayor Baraka's announcement Sunday came after another weekend of clashes between protesters and law enforcement. Democracy Now!'s Maria Terracena was on the ground and spoke to several people. This is Sally Pillay, a mutual aid advocate with Eyes on ICE New Jersey. She described the chaotic scene as state police swarmed the protest outside Delaney Hall Saturday night.
9: There was no announcement. There was nothing. It just came. There was an escalation of police with shields, mounted horses, flashbangs, tear gas, smoke bombs. That was just one after the other, one after the other. And there was just no sense of safeness that people in the crowd felt. We do mutual aid and support for the families. We had nothing to do with the protests that were going on, but the way the police, the state police moved and the local police moved against the crowd from the north side coming down Doremus Avenue, it started to shove the crowd towards the white mutual aid tent. And so we felt very trapped, and then the smoke was coming in, and so we had to escape.
0: Meanwhile, union workers led a picket line near Delaney Hall Sunday afternoon, demanding the ICE jail be shut down. For more on the latest, we're joined by Bob Henley. He's the award-winning investigative journalist, general manager of WBAI Pacifica Radio in New York, also host of What's Going On Labor Monday, and has been ICE jail be shut down. For more on the latest, we're joined by Bob Henley. He's the award-winning investigative journalist, general manager of WBAI Pacifica Radio in New York, also host of What's Going On Labor Monday.

0: Newark mayor has now imposed.
1: So I do think we do have to introduce one element here that in your comprehensive lead-in you didn't include, which was the decision by the Trump administration last week with Secretary Mullen threatening to actually close the international arrival function at Newark Liberty Airport right as the World Cup is about to start. And both all of the states in this region have invested heavily in that. Also, what is most disturbing, perhaps, is that anyone who's been around for a while, and I have the fortune and privilege to be in that category, you have to recall that in 1967, the deployment during what has been called the rebellion in Newark with the state police and National Guard and the same kind of freelance vibe, it's actually disturbing, resulted in the death of 27 people. And a subsequent report by the Lilly Commission, which was convened by Governor Hughes, much like the Kerner Commission, found that actually the state police and National Guard extended the period of time of civil unrest, contributing to the length of chaos because they actually targeted black businesses for destruction. I'm not suggesting that happened here, but it is disturbing that it's such an ahistorical response. And what it does do is make the conflict and the police violence, which of course the likes of the New York Post and 770, that's what they want, takes us off the heroism of the detainees who have written these three letters. I said last time I was lucky enough to be on with you, where they've written something that I think that historians will say is equivalent to the Declaration of Independence, because they so vividly describe the way they've been deprived of all the basic human rights that we come to associate with this nation. And we know from speaking with scholars, they enjoy, and yet we have a period of lawlessness in this country where the Trump administration is just systematically ignoring writ of habeas corpuses that have been issued by Article III courts. And I just think it's also foreseeable. You do know, because you covered it when it happened, back in May of 2025, Mayor Baraka was taken off the street by masked federal agents. I recall this all the time because this is when it really started. And Bonnie Watson Coleman, Congresswoman, 80 pounds when wet, and Representative MacGyver, Representative Menendez, all wrapped around in the tradition of nonviolent self-defense, the Gandhi's tradition to slow down the process of these masked agents taking the elected mayor of New Jersey's largest city into custody. Now, at that point, I submit, that's when the state of New Jersey, under the prior administration, needed to stand up a protective corridor for the humanitarian work that's going on there. And that's the upset here, is that folks who are well-intentioned, who see this what happened in Minneapolis with the assassination of Renee Good and Alex Preddy, they come there ready to engage with the helmet on, gas masks. And what they may not know is that there's a very fragile humanitarian effort, which of course I'm not surprised your reporter captured with Sally there, where they were, when things are calm, individuals are released who have been detained or imprisoned. And it's so important that they be encircled by the beloved community, not by a pool of reporters or protesters, that they be cared for, that they end up, and you may know this area, that part of Ironbound is an industrial area. And so they're literally dumped on the sidewalk, no means to connect with their family. And with these aid workers, this faith-based community enterprise has been going on since the winter of 2025, before people knew what Delaney Hall was. That gets fractured when there's not the disciplined, nonviolent protest going on outside. And so these folks don't get the advantage of being debriefed. First, they may not get released. And second, many of them don't have legal counsel. They're denied the interaction with a social worker, the ability to have resources to get on with their life and to continue to fight for their freedom.
0: Mm. And Bob, if you can explain what the state of exception is that Mayor Baraka has imposed, and then the labor groups that came out yesterday, Sunday, around 4 o'clock.
1: Right. So, and this is, of course, has a historic irony. Amiri Baraka is the late poet and cultural leader, was one of the key leaders in Newark at the time of the insurrection, had been beaten by the Newark police. His son is Mayor Roz Baraka. Mayor Baraka does not impose this kind of thing, like a curfew, without having, I say, some reasonable concern. It's only in the area around Ironbound, this distinct area of Ironbound, because

0: Artbound itself is diverse. There's a part of Artbound that is a rich cultural music community, residential community, and then there's a part of it that's industrial. So that you need to understand that. The union turnout was underreported. I'm so glad you mentioned it. HPAE, the nurses union in New Jersey, 32BJ-SEIU, they do see the labor connection here, because remember, as we spoke last time, these inmates are getting $1 a day, while the head of GEO, a private corporation, is getting over $11 million. So there's actually, and I'm wondering, at what point does America corrections unions stand up and say, listen, this isn't good across the board? And that's, we are seeing labor step up and seeing the connection between this fundamental civil liberties question.
1: Bob Henley, I want to thank you for being with us. We're going to continue to follow what's going on at Delaney Hall. Bob Henley, award-winning investigative journalist, broadcast and print for more than 40 years, general manager of WBAI Pacifica Radio, which is doing wall-to-wall coverage of what's happening at Delaney. He's host of What's Going On Labor Monday. Up next, Oscar-nominated director Julie Cohen and former Wall Street Journal reporter Paul Barrett on the Citizens Bank campaign. Stay with us.
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0: Nitorini, my friend, by the Malian singer Fatoumata Jawara, performed in Democracy Now! Years ago. This is Democracy Now!, democracynow.org. I'm Amy Goodman. We look now at a growing boycott against Citizens Bank amidst a campaign to pressure the corporation to divest from financing CoreCivic and Geo Group, two of the nation's largest private operators of ICE jails. An interfaith coalition of dozens of religious groups in Boston said Citizens Bank has failed to adequately address its concern about financing private prisons. So the group is now withdrawing $1 million from its estimated $14 million account with the bank. The Greater Boston Interfaith Organization plans to continue pulling out $1 million at a time until the bank addresses its concerns. This is Senior Minister of Old South Church in Boston, Bishop John Edgerton, explaining the decision on MS Now.
1: We pulled $1 million out today. We transferred it to another bank because we want Citizens to stop doing this dirty business. Citizens is one of the only banks in the country that banks with and provides financing for CoreCivic and Geo Group, two of the most notorious private prison companies in this country. This year, Emmanuel Damas, who is a neighbor, a Boston resident, a 56-year-old man, he died in CoreCivic detention in Arizona from a toothache. He had a toothache. He complained about it. They didn't give him proper care. His toothache became an infection. His infection became sepsis, and he died. And these are the practices that CoreCivic is notorious for and Geo Group is notorious for. And they will not be abusing our neighbors, not with our money.
0: That's Reverend John Edgerton speaking to Rachel Maddow. A Citizens Bank spokesperson responded to Democracy Now! In a statement that said, quote, Citizens is deeply committed to the communities we serve, investing $2 billion in 2025 to help build or preserve more than 8,000 affordable housing units, contributing over 265,000 volunteer hours and partnering with nonprofits across our footprint. People have strong and often differing views on issues like immigration. It's an important public policy debate, but it's not the role of the banks to set policy. Our role is to follow the law and apply our standards consistently as we serve all of our clients, Citizens Bank said to Democracy Now! For more, we're joined by two guests here in New York. Julie Cohen is an Oscar-nominated director who's made many films, including RBG, about the Supreme Court Justice. Everybody, my name is Polly Murray. She and her husband, Paul Barrett, who is a former reporter with The Wall Street Journal and Bloomberg Businessweek, wrote an op-ed this weekend for NJ.com about their decision to close their accounts at Citizens Bank over the bank's complicity with Delaney Hall and other ICE jails. We welcome you both to Democracy Now! Thank you so much for being with us. Julie, let's start with you. Talk about what this Citizens Bank campaign is all about and about your personal decision.
2: Yeah, the campaign to protest Citizens Bank is about their complicity. They finance both Geo Group, which operates Delaney Hall and other ICE detention, and CoreCivic, which operates the Dilley Center in Texas, which you may remember is where Liam Ramos was held and many other children are still being held. And the idea is to basically use our collective economic power to speak out about those who are kind of aiding and abetting this system. I'm taken aback hearing the statement that Citizens Bank just gave you. I'm hearing it for the first time just now, but there was a phrase in there where he said they're committed to upholding the law. Well, some of what's going on, a lot of what's going on in these ICE detention facilities is not lawful because people are being detained there, immigrant neighbors, most of whom have not committed any crime beyond immigration violations, are being held there without due process. So that's unconstitutional. So they're not upholding the law if they're helping finance these facilities.
0: And explain, we're talking about hunger and labor a hunger and a labor strike inside the jail. The labor part of it isn't talked about as much. While DHS denies this is going on, interestingly, the border czar, Tom Homan, has talked about force feeding, though he has denied that the hunger strike is happening.
2: Yeah, he's done all kinds of things. He's denied the hunger strike is happening. He's saying that they might have to force feed people, which you obviously wouldn't have to do if there was no hunger strike. And he has also deeply inaccurately claimed that the reason this just happened, I think, on Fox yesterday, he was saying the reason that the hunger strikers are striking is because they feel that they have the right to the ethnic food of their home countries. Made up out of whole cloth. The issue is their unconstitutional incarceration. They also have complained about conditions, including putrid water, not enough food, and worms in their food. Nobody's talking about wanting to get their own specialized ethnic food. That's just crap.
0: Paul Barrett, you're a former reporter with the Wall Street Journal and with Business Week. If you can talk about CoreCivic NGO, these corporations, and Citizens Bank relationship with them.
3: Sure. These are major corporations that require continued financing from banks and other financial institutions in order to operate. Over more than a dozen years, Citizens Bank has arranged for and helped provide some $2 billion in financing for Geo Group and CoreCivic. Without that money, these corporations literally could not function. In 2019, other major banks and financial institutions pulled back from precisely this type of financing, not because of what's going on in Delaney Hall. Delaney Hall wasn't open at that time. They pulled back because they could see that association with the private prison industry was hurting their brand reputation, and they said, no more, we're out of this business. Banks do care about what consumers think about their business. Citizens just decided to stay in, to keep taking the profits from this financing, and as a result, now finds itself enmeshed in this, you know, obscene policy of the Trump administration. And we're just calling for them to step back. They can just stop doing it. It's not that complicated.
0: Last year, during a quarterly earnings call for the private prison company Geo Group, the CEO, David Donahue, claimed that Delaney Hall, another ICE detention center in Michigan, Northlake, would represent potentially an additional $130 million in annual revenue and the need for over 160,000 ICE detention beds nationwide.
4: To date, the Delaney Hall and Northlake contract announcements represent in excess of $130 million of this annualized revenue potential. However, these facilities are expected to generate only partial revenue and earnings contribution in 2025 due to the timing of these facility activations. As a reminder, once a contract has been awarded, our typical facility activation period is 60 to 90 days to hire, train, and clear staff, and to get the facility ready for occupancy, followed by a gradual ramp up in utilization. As we have previously discussed, before the passage of the Lake and Riley Act, the Trump administration had indicated a need to ramp up to 100,000 total ICE detention beds for increased interior enforcement operations. Based on public statements from ICE, the implementation of the Lake and Riley Act could require an incremental 60,000 ICE detention beds or more. We continue to believe that an increase to between 100,000 and 160,000 total detention beds will require a range of solutions for the detention and processing of migrants in the United States.
0: That's David Donahue, CEO of Geo Group, the for-profit prison company that runs Delaney Hall. Paul Barrett.
3: Well, one of Geo Group's top former officials has just become the top official of ICE.
0: So today, actually.
3: Right, a guy named Venturella. And this indicates the tight enmeshment between the Trump administration policy, this private prison corporation, and in turn, Citizens Bank, which provides the vital financing that Geo Group needs to operate. So this is what we want to see disentangled. We want to see Citizens Bank walking away from this situation.
0: Julie, you write in your piece at NJ.com, there are multiple ways to protest the Trump anti-immigrant agenda, and not all of them require you to show up in person at an ICE detention facility. You talk about pressuring your local government to refuse to allow ICE to open one of its privately operated jails where you live. Can you describe how this has happened around the country? And also, you and Paul have been protesting outside Delaney dozens of times.
2: Yeah, I mean, we've been going to Delaney pretty much ever since it opened last spring. We were there the same week, I think just the day, maybe the day before or the day after Representative McIver was arrested there and is still facing potentially 17 years in prison, by the way, another thing that should be protested vehemently.
0: This is LaMonica McIver, the New Jersey Congress member, who said she was trying to protect the mayor who was arrested, Mayor Ross Baraka of Newark, right. And she has been indicted by Alina Hubba, actually, was the U.S. attorney at the time, right. Who's been removed because they said she was unlawfully there as right. U.S. attorney, right. President Trump's former personal attorney.
2: Yeah, it's just illegality on top of illegality, which is almost leading me to forget what I was saying, but we go there, you know, you had earlier on the show one of the mutual aid supporters of the people detained there and their families, Sally. And really, we've just been, there are people there every single day. Paul and I had been going about once a week, you know, just for a few hours to support what they're doing and to just stand out side with signs kind of reminding the community, which on that strip of Newark is basically short-haul truckers, what's going on inside, holding up signs saying no detention without due process, saying no concentration camps in the USA.
0: And what are the shoes?
2: Okay, yes. The mutual aid groups, one thing that they do is help make sure that visitors can get inside the facility to see their loved ones at the scheduled visiting time. The guards at Delaney come up with kind of an ever-shifting list of reasons that people can be kept out. And often a wife will be kept out because she's not wearing the right kind of shoes. She has open-toed shoes. In some cases, she's wearing Crocs. She's wearing yoga pants. The mutual aid.
0: There's a dress code to
2: visit?
0: Well,
2: there is a dress code, but the problem is that the dress code tends to change and shift over time, so people are never quite sure, and depending on what guard is at the gate. You know, there's no waiting room inside. This isn't like a regular prison. There's like this little outdoor. Now, first there was nothing, and then there's like a few kind of stadium bleachers with a little thing over them. And so if someone goes up and says, no, you can't see your husband who was grabbed, like in one case, you know, while he was out getting diapers for your kids, you can't see your husband now because you're wearing Crocs, then there's this mutual aid tent that's right out there saying, hey, what size shoes are you? We have shoes. We have pants if you need pants. And that's what and people are then able to go in to see their loved ones.
0: And Paul Barrett, the pressuring of local governments to refuse to allow ICE to open jails in their community?
3: Right. Well, this is actually succeeding all across the country. There are many communities in multiple states, including New Jersey, where local pressure on city councilmen and mayors and so forth is actually causing the communities to put up barriers to the opening of these facilities. And people just need to keep the pressure up because there is a successful campaign to slow down this process. And I will predict that in coming months, I think we're going to see ICE backing away from opening some of these facilities altogether.
0: Well, I want to thank you both for being with us. Paul Barrett, former reporter at the Wall Street Journal and Bloomberg Businessweek, and Julie Cohen, Oscar-nominated filmmaker who made the film including RBG. They wrote an op-ed this weekend for NJ.com about their decision to close their accounts at Citizens Bank because of the bank's complicity with Delaney Hall and other ICE detention camps or jails. And actually, Saturday is a big day of action, Julie.
2: Yes, we are taking part. We didn't start this movement, but we have joined in enthusiastically in a national day of action. Anyone who wants to check it out can go to dicitizensbank.org, and you will find right now there are more than 90 protests planned outside Citizens branches all over the Northeast Midwest. There's the map of it. If there isn't one near your Citizens, just set one up yourself. We did. We'd been going to our friends at Montclair Indivisibles, and then we decided we would do our own in Bloomfield this weekend, so you can just click on and find out where the one nearest is. Show up with your citizen sign, or someone will give you a sign. It's so easy, and it's so worth doing. And this citizen pressure really has made a difference. It stopped a Bello Airlines from flying detainees out of the country, doing deportation flights. Like, citizen action can really make a difference, and that's what we're not banking on.
0: I want to thank Julie Cohen and Paul Barrett. This is Democracy Now!, democracynow.org. I'm Amy Goodman. As Paul Barrett said, the acting director of Immigration and Customs Enforcement, he officially resigned from the agency just about a year after his appointment to oversee Trump's rapid expansion of nationwide ICE raids, immigration detention, and deportations. Yesterday was Todd Lyons' official last day heading up ICE. After he announced in April he'd be stepping down by the end of May, Lyons was never confirmed by the Senate. During his tenure, he repeatedly defended ICE's tactics, even as the agency faced mounting scrutiny over its agents' violent crackdown on protesters and dehumanizing treatment of immigrants. The man who continues to be ICE head today, who takes over from Lyons, Trump tapped David Venturella, a former ICE official, private prison executive who was the vice president at Geo Group, to replace Lyons. Senator Elizabeth Warren's demanding Venturella disclose more details about his ties to Geo Group, which, according to Public Citizen, saw its profits jump from $32 million in 2024 to more than $254 million last year. As the Trump administration expands government contracts with ICE jails nationwide, Senator Warren's letter to Venturella said in part, quote, "You worked at the Geo Group, the largest private prison contractor operating immigrant detention facilities across the U.S., for over a decade prior to joining ICE. That history and your reported use of DHS personnel and resources for personal or political favors raise serious concerns about your ability to effectively serve as ICE's leader, especially at a time when the Trump administration's mass deportation agenda is systematically violating fundamental human rights," Senator Warren wrote. For more, we're joined by Sitara Kandahari, advocacy director at Detention Watch Network. Tell us more about who David Venturella is and what role Geo Group has played with the expansion of these for-profit private prisons around the country holding immigrants.
5: Good morning, Amy. Thanks for having me. Yes, as you mentioned, David Venturella is an official who has basically been bopping in and out of ICE and Geo Group for decades now. He has served at ICE in the past under both the Bush and Obama administrations, spent time at Geo Group for the past year, has been an advisor, sort of a contractor with ICE, and is now going to be heading up the agency. And, you know, in his role at Geo Group, he oversaw the contracts that Geo Group was negotiating and developing with ICE over the last couple of years, Delaney Hall being one of those contracts. That's a relatively new detention facility that has opened over the last year or two. That one, along with several others that we had been keeping an eye on since the Biden administration opened over the last couple of years, and have been detaining people in ICE custody now under the Trump administration. And as your guests previously mentioned, the conditions at these facilities, like the conditions at detention facilities across the country, whether they're run by Geo Group or one of the other private detention contractors, or local or federal or state government, the conditions are horrendous. And Venturella has had sort of a really direct role in how all of this has developed over the last year, 2 years specifically, but really decades.
0: I mean, it is very interesting that both Venturella and Tom Homan, the so-called border czar, who's denying that immigrant detainees are on hunger strike but then threatening to force feed them, worked for under Obama, President Obama.
5: Exactly. And this was, you know, just like we're seeing now under President Trump with this campaign of mass detention and deportation. The Obama years was the last period of mass deportations that we saw. Your viewers may remember he was dubbed the deporter in chief by many immigrant rights advocates. He oversaw a huge number of deportations during his tenure. And of course, Ventrella was at the agency during that time. And now he is supporting the current Trump administration and carrying out really a brutal mass detention and deportation campaign.
0: He was senior vice president at GEO Group, which runs Delaney Hall and many other immigrant jails. And now, starting today, is the head of ICE. If you could comment on the amount of money that GEO Group is getting, as Detention Watch has noted, earlier this year, GEO Group reported a company record of $254 million in profit last year, roughly a 700% increase from the year before.
5: Yeah, I'm going to say that again to make sure your viewers heard. A 700% increase in profits. I mean, that's really, really unheard of. And, you know, we heard throughout the election cycle how excited the private prison companies were about a potential Trump administration coming in. You know, already under the Biden administration, there had been ongoing negotiations around expansion. We had been keeping an eye on Delaney Hall, Northlake in Michigan, several other facilities that had been under negotiation for new contracts with ICE. And then, of course, with the Trump administration coming in and with this expanded detention and deportation campaign have really made a massive, massive profit. And I think it's really critical for folks to understand really the intricate relationship that private prison companies have with ICE. It's really revolving door. And this is a classic example, as I said before, Ventrella being at ICE previously under Bush and Obama and now and then going back to GEO and now back under the Trump administration. And it's really hard to see where the interests of ICE end and those of private prison companies begin. They're so intertwined that it's hard to see a separation between them.
0: Finally, the Washington Post observed a federal ethics rule generally bars government employees from working on contracts awarded to their former employers for a year. But the administration granted Ventrella a waiver from this rule. As an ICE advisor, Ventrella has advocated for the use of warehouses to detain immigrants, a practice that's drawn nationwide outrage. NBC News noted that after he retired from GEO, Ventrella was a consultant for the company advising on new and existing contracts, according to a filing with the Securities and Exchange Commission. Your final comments in this last 30 seconds, Satara.
5: It really shows the depth of corruption with this administration, the fact that he was able to get a waiver. You know, by the way, former Attorney General Pam Bondi also was a lobbyist for private prison companies. I mean, the entanglement runs deep. And at the end of the day, the people who suffer are those who are behind bars in detention centers across the country and their loved ones. And by the way, you know, all Americans, I mean, this is all at great moral cost and billions in taxpayer dollars as, you know, right now, Congress is considering handing ICE another $38 billion, which, by the way, is the same amount of money that they propose to spend on these warehouse detention facilities.
0: Satara Gandhari, I want to thank you for being with us, Advocacy Director at Detention Watch Network. Coming up, we go to Spokane, Washington, where three people have been convicted of conspiracy for taking part in a protest. We'll speak to one of them, Army veteran Bajan Mavawala and reporter Aaron Glantz. Stay with us.
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0: Rapture by Kasi Velaza, performed at the Brooklyn Folk Festival. This is Democracy Now!, democracynow.org. I'm Amy Goodman. We end today's show with President Trump's escalating crackdown on First Amendment rights. A federal jury last week convicted three people, including a U.S. military veteran, of felony conspiracy charges over their involvement in an anti-ICE protest in Spokane, Washington, last June. The protesters are awaiting sentencing, face up to 6 years in prison. For more, we go to Spokane, where we're joined by one of them. Bajan Mavawala is a U.S. military veteran in the war in Afghanistan. We're also joined by Aaron Glantz, fellow at the Center for Advanced Study of Behavioral Sciences at Stanford University. His recent piece for The Guardian headlined, "Federal Jury Finds Army Veteran and Two Other ICE Protesters Guilty of Conspiracy." Before we go to Bajan, I'm wondering, Aaron, if you can talk about the significance of this term conspiracy. I want to go to a clip first of an interview that you did on PBS's NewsHour. This is former acting U.S. Attorney General Richard Barker on PBS NewsHour.
1: Nobody was really hurt. None of the protesters were hurt. Fortunately, none of the law enforcement officers were hurt either.
2: He was aware that other U.S. attorneys had been ousted for refusing to comply with Trump Justice Department orders, and he worried about his ability to act ethically if he stayed on the job. So he resigned.
1: I didn't feel in this case that a conspiracy charge that would carry a 6-year term of incarceration was true to who I was or who I wanted to be as a federal prosecutor.
0: So that's former acting U.S. Attorney General Richard Barker resigned, speaking to our guest, Aaron Glantz, on PBS NewsHour. Aaron, so talk about the significance of this conspiracy conviction. Just before we go to the military veteran who was convicted.
3: I mean, what we have here is a really large reach of the conspiracy statute. The charge here, conspiracy to impede or injure federal officers. What happened was a relatively minor demonstration at an ICE facility in Spokane, Washington. There was a Facebook post by the former president of the Spokane City Council about two Venezuelan migrants who were going to be according to him, unlawfully deported. A federal judge ended up freeing one of those migrants, saying his arrest was unconstitutional. A number of demonstrators showed up. Bajan was one of them. He went home. He was going about his life. And then a month later, the FBI showed up at his door and a number of other demonstrators and arrested them for conspiracy. The individual you just heard from, Richard Barker, was the head of the U.S. Attorney's Office in Eastern Washington State, and he declined to sign the indictment. He resigned. When I spoke with him, he talked about the fact that here you have a case where no protesters were hurt, no ICE agents were hurt, and yet a number of the demonstrators are facing 6 years in prison. At the same time, the killers of Renee Good and Alex Preddy in Minneapolis have not been prosecuted at all, and he did not feel good about that. He talked to me about being a Sunday school teacher and needing to go before his fellow church members and talk to them about right and wrong, and he didn't think he could stay in his job. And I think that that's ultimately what this case is about in some way. You're going to hear from Bajan in a second. I was really impressed with him the whole time I've been covering this case over the past year as somebody who signed up to serve his country in Afghanistan in 2021 when Afghanistan fell to the Taliban, helping individuals come to this country to avoid being killed by the Taliban, who helped the U.S. military, and then standing up for some of his fellow residents in Spokane when the Trump administration tried to unlawfully deport them, always standing up and now facing 6 years in prison.
0: So let's go to Bajan Mavawala. This is your first interview since your conviction for aiding the conspiracy, for taking part in this ICE protest. Bajan, six of the nine people originally charged took plea deals, but you, Archer and Farrell, decided to fight. Now you've been convicted. Your response and why you decided to go to trial?
4: Yeah, I definitely felt like it was important to go to trial because if I had taken a plea deal, it would have essentially been me lying and saying that, you know, I did something that I didn't do. I didn't assault anybody. I didn't destroy any property. And the protest was largely peaceful, and I felt that it was very important to put that in front of a jury. And I think it's important to note that I was convicted of aiding and abetting, which was not included in the original indictment that I was arrested for back in July of last year.
0: Talk about why you decided to engage in this protest. You're a former U.S. Army, you're a U.S. Army combat veteran. You served in Afghanistan. Why put yourself on the line here?
4: I believe very strongly in the importance for people to be able to immigrate to the United States, for asylum seekers to find safety here. And I also very strongly believe in the people's right to address their government for things that they believe is wrong. And I saw a post on Reddit that said, you know, hey, these people are being unlawfully detained. And I had time and I said, you know what, I'm going to go down and do what's right. I'm going to go and tell them, hey, I do not agree with this. I think this is wrong.
0: Inspired by your arrest, your father, who we talked to, announced his congressional run in January will appear at a forum with other candidates Tuesday night. Have you heard from the incumbent Congressman Michael Baumgartner since your conviction?
4: I have not heard anything from him. I'm not sure if he's made a statement or not.
0: And can you talk about your involvement since you were in Afghanistan and helping Afghan refugees come to this country, how you got involved with this work and how it inspired you to stand up against ICE?
4: My dad also deployed to Afghanistan around the same time that I did. And there was one of the guys that he had trained while he was there. He managed to get on one of the planes leaving as Kabul was falling, but his wife and young children were not able to. My dad asked if I could help to see if we could find a way to get them out of the country. And it just kind of snowballed from there. I mean, we ended up at one point, we had about 200 people on the list that we were trying to track, and we had to really significantly pare that down because
0: We have 10 seconds, Pager.
4: So I thought, you know, hey, this is something that's really important to do. I wanted to help those people.
0: Pager Mavawala, I want to thank you so much for being with us. And Aaron Glantz, fellow at the Center for Advanced Study of Behavioral Sciences at Stanford University, will link to your article in The Guardian. Federal jury finds Army veteran and two other ICE protesters guilty of conspiracy. I'm Amy Goodman.
5: Glad tidings to you, my keen-eyed buddies out there. 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

0: Live from NPR News in Washington, I'm Libby Casey. Israel's military is making its deepest push into southern Lebanon in decades, despite an official ceasefire in the war with Hezbollah. Israel also says it captured a medieval castle over the weekend, and now the country's leader has ordered airstrikes on the Lebanese capital, Beirut. Here's NPR's Greg Myrie.
1: An Israeli flag now flies over Beaufort Castle, a 12th century hilltop structure with a commanding view of southern Lebanon. The Israelis say the militant group Hezbollah was using the area to fire on nearby northern Israel. Israeli troops keep expanding their ground operations. It now appears to be the largest such offensive since Israel withdrew from southern Lebanon back in 2000. Israel's Prime Minister Benjamin Netanyahu has also ordered the military to bomb Hezbollah's strongholds in the southern suburbs of Beirut. Hezbollah is backed by Iran, which says any efforts to end the U.S.-Iran war must also include plans to stop the fighting in Lebanon. Greg Myrie, NPR News, Tel Aviv.
0: Stocks opened mixed this morning as crude oil prices rose. NPR's Scott Horsley reports the Dow Jones Industrial Average slipped about 125 points in early trading.
2: An exchange of attacks between the U.S. and Iran pushed crude oil prices up slightly. Retail gasoline prices continue to fall, however. AAA says the average price of regular gas is now $4.32 a gallon. That's down about 18 cents from a week ago. Former Federal Reserve Chairman Jerome Powell acknowledged that the central bank makes mistakes and sometimes has to change course, but Powell says the Fed acts only in response to its economic analysis, not political pressure. Powell spoke in Boston last night, where he accepted the Profile in Courage Award from the John F. Kennedy Library Foundation. Asian stocks were mostly up overnight, with indexes in Tokyo and Seoul closing at record highs. Scott Horsley, NPR News, Washington.
0: The Atlantic hurricane season begins today. NPR's Julia Simon reports forecasters are predicting a below-average number of named storms.
3: Last month, forecasters with the National Oceanic and Atmospheric Administration said they expected this year's Atlantic hurricane season to be relatively quiet. NOAA is predicting 3 to 6 hurricanes, while 7 is the average annual number. That's in large part because the El Niño weather pattern will likely emerge this year. El Niños typically increase the strong winds that can tear apart developing storms. But while the Atlantic region may catch a break this year, the Eastern Pacific could face more storms. And the Federal Emergency Management Agency is going into this hurricane season with far less staff. Julia Simon, NPR News.
0: Congress returns to Washington today. Republicans are pushing funding for immigration enforcement, and Democrats are focused on President Trump's fund for people he says have been victimized by the U.S. government. This is NPR News. There's big news in cancer treatments. A new drug is proving much more effective than standard chemotherapy for pancreatic cancer. NPR's Yuki Noguchi reports.
4: The data is from a phase 3 clinical study on a drug called daraxonrasib. It's a breakthrough in that it locks into pancreatic cancer cells in a clever way when certain genetic mutations are present. Julie Grelo is chief medical officer at the American Society of Clinical Oncology, which publishes the most promising research during its annual meeting. She called the drug
5: the most innovative in terms of a new drug strategy and important in terms of immediately changing practice and offering a lot of hope.
4: Though it is not yet Food and Drug Administration approved, the agency has already expanded early patient access to it. Yuki Noguchi, NPR News.
0: Businesses have started receiving funds after the U.S. Supreme Court ruled that President Trump improperly imposed some tariffs on imported goods, but the Trump administration says it will appeal a federal judge's order making all companies that paid duties eligible for refunds, not just the ones that filed lawsuits. The French Navy has intercepted another Russia-linked oil tanker under international sanctions. French President Emmanuel Macron announced Sunday's interception of the vessel, the Taygor, in the Atlantic. Officials say France worked with allies, including the United Kingdom. They're trying to stop tankers from skirting sanctions slapped on Russia because of its war against Ukraine. This is NPR News, live in Washington.
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8: The opinions presented on the Healthy Steps show are the evidence-based opinions of Dr. Fred Harvey, the callers, and his guests. These are not the opinions of the staff, the volunteers, or the board of WMNF. The information provided on the show is not intended to diagnose or treat any disease. There is no implied patient-physician relationship in these calls. The nature of the calls is educational and informational only.
9: 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Good morning to you, Dr. Harvey. You've got another Ask Me Anything Monday ready for us, so let me small myself on up and let you get started. What have you got for us today, Dr. Fred?
10: Well, good morning and happy June. We've made it through another month.
9: Yes, isn't that incredible? And a lovely month this is going to be.
10: I agree. I'm looking forward to summer arriving very shortly and all the good that comes with the extra heat, because my mango trees are burgeoning and I can't wait to start harvesting. So, as usual, Amy Goodman presents a little bit of good information. Usually a lot, actually, but with some health-related stuff here today. And I really like actually, that was after Amy Goodman, the news, told us about this new pancreatic cancer intervention that's showing great promise. It's really amazing what our modern technology brings to us. American pharmaceutical and European pharmaceutical companies do some amazing work at helping people recover from illness and really, I'm just impressed with some of this stuff. Earlier, I was reading about breast cancer, and they found that there's a genetic test that can be done in breast cancer patients. And this genetic test actually shows whether or not a person afflicted with cancer is going to be needing chemotherapy. I think when somebody gets a cancer diagnosis, one of the worst things they think about is the adverse consequences of the treatments. And to be spared the need for some of the intensive breast cancer chemotherapy that we know is really problematic for many people would be great. And this is suggesting, I think, that it was saying that maybe 50% of women have this genetic setup. It's a genetic test, so it would tell us that they are going to have the same benefit by doing hormonal blockade that they would have had with chemotherapy. So it's really impressive that we're finding these connections that are helping people get better treatment and avoid treatment that isn't necessary, thus getting more appropriate treatment for their problem. And that brings me back around to another set of information, and that is that we don't have to simply rely on external sources for our health. In fact, we shouldn't. Because if we rely on internal sources, we're going to be healthier, because our internal sources are what manifests the level of health and illness that we experience. And so there's a recent article that was talking about better living after cancer. And I've talked about this before, but they've done some more extensive research on it. And it's they've looked at many studies. They did a retrospective meta-analysis, which means they took a lot of clinical studies that involved thousands and thousands of patients and pooled the data to see what the overall picture is for these people. And what they were looking at is two interventions that you can do for yourself that will affect your mortality from all causes, but also will affect your chances of dying from specific cancers. And so the first thing that's very easy, we just have to make a choice to do it, and we have to, you know, do it within reason for our own bodies, and that is exercise. People who have been sedentary and add exercise to their daily regimen can experience, for people who've been diagnosed with breast cancer, a 36% overall decrease in mortality, all causes, just by getting your exercise done on a daily basis. And in addition, there's a 31% reduction in death from breast cancer. For prostate cancer in men, you get a 37% drop in overall all mortality and a 27% lower risk of dying from prostate cancer. So you get, it's around a third decreased for both ways. And that's saying a lot, because if you've already been diagnosed with breast cancer or prostate cancer and you can reduce your risk of dying from that by 30% just by exercising regularly, that is impressive to me. And the second thing that they looked at was diet. And women with breast cancer who did a lower fat diet had a 24% lower recurrence rate. And if you look at the Mediterranean diet, which is a high fiber, high vegetable and fruit, lowered meat, highly varied, diverse diet, you'll get a decrease in the risk of death by 23% from breast cancer, that is. And more impressive is you get a 50% reduction in your risk of dying from colorectal cancer if you change your diet. Kind of makes sense to me. If you're going to stop putting the toxins into the place where the cancer is, then it's likely you're going to get a really good reduction. And that brings me to another nuance in the issues of exercise. I think everybody who's listening has probably heard about 10,000 steps. And it's interesting, I read a very interesting historical article about this 10,000 steps, and apparently this was a Japanese creation. And in Japan, the character for 10,000 resembles somebody walking. It's kind of arbitrary. But the work they did with it shows that 10,000 steps actually does have a significant impact. But more recent research suggests that 10,000 steps is what most people get in doing modest exercise level for 30 minutes. And so it comes back to the 30-minute rule, which has been something that has shown up in literature for decades. So you don't necessarily need to count your steps. And it's pretty hard if you're not wearing a Fitbit or something like that. So I'd recommend just timing your walk and get 30 minutes a day. And you're going to get, that's a moderate exertion on your walk. Don't just do a slow stroll, but, you know, go with some purpose and you'll have the benefit. And I think that's really a simple way to look at it. Walking for 30 minutes a day has the potential to reduce your risk of overall mortality by 36-37% and reduce your risk of death by cancer that you've already had and treated by 30%. That's impressive work. So if you can just get moving, you will actually improve overall health and risk of death. And I'd like to talk to you more about this. This is the Healthy Steps Show. I'm Dr. Fred Harvey.
9: And there, Doctor, I do have a caller, Victoria from Gulfport, waiting for us, but I'm going to keep her in the queue for just a few seconds there, Gloria. Hang on. I want to remind folks that you are listening to the Healthy Steps Radio Show with Dr. Fred Harvey here on WMNF Tampa, and I'm inviting you to participate by calling 813-239-9663. 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Good morning, Victoria.
11: Hi, good morning. Beautiful day.
10: Beautiful day.
11: I wanted to talk to you, doctor, about, I'm pretty healthy, exercise all the time, breast cancer survivor, eat well, do all the good things. But on April 27th, the day after my birthday, after my walk, I came home and my heart started racing and stayed at between 130 and 176 for about an hour and a half. So I went to urgent care and they did an EKG and blood test. And of course, everything by that time was normal. So I went to my regular doctor 2 days later. She did the same thing as well as a thyroid blood test. Everything was normal. So she said, come back and see me in 30 days. So almost exactly a month later, it happened again, but not quite as high. So she's on vacation, and I called in the information. She has me taking little EKGs on cardia and seemed to be okay as well. But she put me, which I haven't taken yet, on metoprolol.
10: Yes.
11: And I haven't taken it yet because I'm a little nervous about it because I do have light asthma, and it looks like the side effects are the same as the symptoms that I've had in terms of maybe a little short of breath and getting up quickly and being tired or a little bit out of breath. So
10: what's your age?
11: Reluctant. 71.
10: Well, you know, you had what sounds like possibly supraventricular tachycardia. And that is a not dangerous rhythm, but it's not something you want. It's the top part of the heart going really fast. But it's different. And I don't know, because it didn't show up in EKG. There's another thing that can make symptoms like this. But it's different. And I don't know, because it didn't show up in EKG. There's another.

0: blood work, like no thyroid pressing on or anything like that, it's probably worth it to get a cardiovascular workup. You may have a problem with ischemia or low blood flow to the heart that may have brought this on. Also, if you have a sleep disorder, this could be triggered by sleep apnea.
1: I do have sleep apnea, and I wear a mouthpiece at night
0: So,
1: that
0: but you don't use
1: expands my lower
0: CPAP?
1: jaw. No.
0: So, has anybody checked your oxygen since you've been using the dental device? Has anybody checked your desaturations at night?
1: No.
0: Okay, so you don't know if your sleep apnea is treated.
1: Right. Well, I did wake up about a month ago, about the same time, snoring. So I went back to the sleep doctor, and he extended the bottom piece so that my jaw would set
0: Yes.
1: out further.
0: So nobody checked to see if you're actually having events with this device. They just, if you tell you them you snore, they adjust it for you.
1: Right.
0: All right. It sounds like you need a better evaluation because if your oxygen is still going low at night, you're risking arrhythmia.
1: Okay.
0: So somebody should probably do a little bit more workup. Since you have the sleep apnea, I would pursue that. There's an easy tool called an overnight oximetry. You don't even have to do a whole overnight sleep test. You just wear the thing on your finger overnight, and it will tell you if your oxygen goes down at all.
1: I did do that when I first was diagnosed. I did the
0: Right.
1: sleep test before that. So you think maybe another one should be in order?
0: I just don't understand why sleep doctors don't repeat it after they've started the treatment. It's
1: Right.
0: confusing to me because nobody knows if you're actually improving.
1: Okay.
0: I mean, you don't snore, but that doesn't mean you don't have sleep apnea and oxygen
1: Right.
0: desaturation at night, which is the problematic issue.
1: Okay. All right.
0: So,
1: Well,
0: yeah, I would talk to
1: I
0: them.
1: think I'll hold off on taking this drug until I talk to her about choosing these other options.
0: Well, is that's your primary doctor
1: Yeah.
0: or your sleep
1: Well,
0: doctor?
1: I have an appointment with the regular doctor this week sometime.
0: Okay.
1: So,
0: If I were you, since you have a sleep doctor, I'd call up the sleep doctor and see if he can order an overnight oximetry. The oxygen supply people and the CPAP supply people actually do those tests.
1: okay. All right. Well, I will do that first and see what happens there.
0: Okay.
1: Thank you so much.
0: You're very welcome.
1: Have a good day.
0: You too. You too.
2: Thank you
0: And
2: very much there, Victoria, and good luck to you. Best wishes. But now the studio has gone dark, and dark is great for stargazing on a summer night, but it's not very pleasing while we're waiting for the boards to light on up. So I'm inviting you to participate in the Healthy Steps radio show with Dr. Fred Harvey here on WMNF Tampa and address your medical questions or concerns by calling 813-239-9663. Again, let's put Sage to work and get you to dial the numbers 813-239-9663. And you can continue to send your emails to dj@wmnf.org. Back to you there, Doctor.
0: So I saw another article this morning that was of interest in the way it asked a loaded question. And it's so generic. It's such a hard thing to answer. But do supplements work and are they safe? Was the title of the article. And there's so many layers there that I can dissect. It's kind of amusing. Like, do supplements work? Okay. Why? Like, what are you wanting them to work to do? Are you trying to interchange a supplement with a medication and pretend like it's the new treatment for your medical issue? Or are you trying to prevent something? Or are you trying to fix a nutritional deficiency? I mean, it's pretty obvious to me that if you have B12 deficiency and you take B12 and your B12 deficiency is ended, that worked. But beyond that, was there another goal for taking the supplement? You know, if you have Alzheimer's disease and you want to take, you know, fists full of omega-3 fish oil pills, yeah, you'll probably get a higher

0: omega-3 level, but you're probably not going to be treating your Alzheimer's. So the supplement would work to replace your omega-3, but not necessarily treat a disease. And then on the flip side, are they safe? Yeah, supplements are basically food concentrates, so most foods are pretty safe, but when you concentrate them in higher doses, it becomes problematic. And if you don't do things that are also healthy with it, it can create problems. There's some confounding information about omega-3 supplements in that in a group of men who've taken them who have prostate cancer, they actually get a more aggressive prostate cancer. But there's no explanation as to why. It's just a concurrence that has been statistically proven to be significant. So, but we don't know what the deal is. So it's apparent that men with prostate cancer should probably not take pounds of omega-3s, but rather consider eating some boneless, skinless mackerel fillets in a can where you get it out of the food and you don't get the rest of the problem of taking synthetics that may be rancid. That could be part of the problem. Taking rancid oils could be an issue. And with that, I'd like to talk to you about some things. So I think we have some callers online.
1: Actually, we do. We've got two. We've got Ahmad and Johnny. Johnny's calling all the way from Brooklyn, but I want you to be calling as well. The number to participate in the Healthy Steps radio show is 813-239-9663. Again, the number to dial is 813-239-9663. Good morning, Ahmad.
2: Yes, hello.
0: Hello, Ahmad.
2: How you doing, Doc?
0: I'm doing well. How are you?
2: Fine, thank you. I have this question in my mind about a rash on the feet and the buttocks and genitalia area.
0: Yes.
2: And we went to the skin specialist, and he said it's a skin fungus of some sort, and it's benign.
0: Yes.
2: He gave us a medicine. I don't remember the name of it, and some pills. But the rash seems to fade away, but it's still there. It's not eczema. I'm just
0: puzzled. No. It's likely a fungus infection, not eczema. And sometimes the fungus infection treatment needs to go longer than the apparent disappearance of the rash. Because the fungus is still present as the inflammation goes away. The reason you see the rash is your skin gets inflamed from the fungus infection. And so you may need a longer course of therapy if it did begin to get better.
2: Yeah, the medicine does help. It's not as dark as when it starts.
0: Well, how long have you been taking the medicine?
2: Maybe I'd say 2 weeks, about.
0: Oh, okay. Yeah, it may take the actual residual, the post-inflammatory skin changes, months to resolve, but the initial rash often gets treated for 2 to 4 weeks.
2: Okay. Also, I was thinking if it has to do with Rinvoq or not. I talked to the Rinvoq people, and they said they've seen the situation before. But then there
0: I'm sorry, what kind of people?
2: Rinvoq. The medicine.
0: What's Rimbo?
2: No, Rinvoq, a biologic.
0: I'm still not understanding. Can you spell it?
2: Yeah, Rinvoq, Rinvoq.
0: Oh, okay. A new medication, it sounds like.
2: Yeah, and I was thinking maybe it has to do with it, but then sooner or later, the rheumatologist says, no, it shouldn't. In fact, this could help the itching, which is there because of the rash. I'm just curious if it does or not.
0: So you're taking Rinvoq.
2: Correct.
0: And how long have you been on that?
2: Oh, since last year, maybe about 8 months, 9 months. And it works great.
0: Okay. And you're taking it for giant cell arteritis?
2: I'm sorry?
0: You're taking it for giant cell arteritis?
2: Yeah, for rheumatoid arthritis.
0: Okay.
3: Let's see. Rinvoq is associated with a bunch of different things. Increased risk of serious bacterial, fungal, viral, and opportunistic infections is the number one black box warning. Yes, this medication is responsible for your problem. You will have trouble getting rid of fungus infections when you take this medication.
2: Interesting.
3: It also has a higher rate of all-cause mortality, including cardiovascular death, malignancies at increased rates, higher rate of myocardial infarction and stroke, and thrombosis, clots.
2: Should we switch to another biologic?
3: Well, I have another opinion about that whole thing, and that is you have an autoimmune disease, and you've not talked to a functional medicine doctor about the reason you've got an autoimmune disease.
2: Well, the rheumatoid has been around for a while.
3: Yeah, so rheumatologists are interesting in that they focus solely on rheumatologic diseases and give people toxic pills like Rinvoq to treat these diseases. But functional medicine doctors help people recover from the diseases so that they can eliminate the problem. It's not always successful, but in huge amounts of time, we find the triggers for your problem and it calms down, requiring then less medication intervention.
2: Not quite sure I understand all of it, but...
3: Okay, what I would suggest is you look up functional medicine. There's a website called the Institute for Functional Medicine. Its website is ifm.org. You can find information about functional medicine on there, but you could also then go to the Doctor Finder and look for a doctor in your area who practices functional medicine. We functional doctors look at human health rather than focusing only on the illness.
2: So it's ifm.org, functional medicine?
3: Correct. Yes.
2: Okay. I will do it. I appreciate your time and help, and keep up the good work. I appreciate you.
3: Thank you. Thank you. Thank you for calling, and I really appreciate your input here, because I learn new things every day when people call, and I had not known about this very dangerous medication called Rinvoq.
2: You've been in my mind for quite some time, and I've been following you every Monday, but I can't miss it sometimes. Take care, my friend. Thanks.
3: You too. And if you get a chance, consider hitting the tip jar so we can start the fund drive early.
2: I'm sorry, say that again.
3: Our fund drive starts next week. And if you really enjoy this show, consider going to the tip jar and donating to keep the show and the radio station going strong. And honestly, Circle of Friends at $5 a month is a great thing to do to support this station.
2: Be glad to. I've been listening to the station for at least 20 years or longer.
3: Oh, fabulous. It deserves your support.
2: And thanks again, Doc. I appreciate it. Thank you.
3: Have a great day.
2: You too. Bye-bye.
1: Best wishes to you there, Ahmad. And yes, thank you very much for your support and listening to WMNF Tampa. I've got Johnny all the way from Brooklyn on the line, but I again want you to participate and ask your medical questions or concerns by calling 813-239-9663. Again, that number is 813-239-9663. Let's go to Johnny. Good morning, Johnny.
4: Hi, from Brooklyn, where it's a beautiful day and start of June. I enjoy the program. I'm a listener for a little over a year now. I wanted to thank you for turning me on to allulose and getting me off blank-etol kind of sweeteners.
3: Yeah, exactly. You're welcome.
4: I don't use that much, but I do enjoy a cup of coffee with a little allulose in it. I actually travel with it.
3: Good.
4: Because it's hard to find, so I stock up and keep a supply.
3: That's the way to do it, because it is difficult unless you're ordering online. Because most of the allulose I've found is that and the monk fruit get polluted with other things.
4: I noticed the thing I was using before Swerve was erythritol and allulose. Tasted,
3: yes.
4: But that got me started, so that's good. We don't even stock it at our Park Slope Food Co-op, unfortunately, but we can put it on the suggestion list. I'm celebrated my 1 year. I'm in a clinical trial for sleep apnea treatments from Mount Sinai, and I have a CPAP, and I get good scores most of the time. It's helped me in a number of ways. I called before and told you that I don't get drowsy in the afternoon, and there's just been a little bit of weight loss. I do notice that my irregular heartbeat is better. And my question is about CPAP, because it's time for me, my period is up, it's time to give blood again. Last time I gave a double red cell donation, and I was reading doom scrolling on the internet that if you have, low blood oxygen, that giving red cells is not a good idea. So that's a question about the blood oxygen.
0: Let me address that one. Generally, people with sleep apnea don't have low blood oxygen except for those periods at night when they aren't breathing. And so people with COPD, emphysema, other lung problems, pulmonary fibrosis, they have constant low oxygen. My dad suffered from that. He ran around 90%, and we're supposed to run around 98%. That was at rest, and I know it dropped down into the low 80s when he moved around. However, sleep apnea, when it's severe and you have a lot of hypoxia at night, you do get too much blood on board. That's one of the clinical signs of it. So you, I think, would be probably fine donating a regular amount. And it depends on what your hematocrit, hemoglobin, actually are. You know, that when they do that test to make sure you have enough blood to be able to donate, you know, if you're in the 15 to 17 range, you can probably give 2 units.
4: Well, okay. I'll be heading over there this week. So that's good.
0: Yeah, they'll advise you of what you're allowed to do based on your actual hemoglobin level, I think.
4: Oh, well, that's good to know. The other thing is because my doctor gave me a good physical. I actually asked for some of the extra, Cleveland Heart Labs and omega-3 tests. And I have a good amount of data to go through, and I can improve my A1C actually dropped, so he's not keeping me as pre-diabetic anymore. I think part of that sleep apnea treatment, but also the allulose and less alcohol. So I'm guessing that had something to do with it. So I have less arrhythmias with less alcohol when I do have some. I actually keep track now every day because I track my CPAP performance. I also track that I have wine or beer. I guess he had me get a home blood pressure meter, but it's from Omron, and it says that it the blood pressures are unreliable because it detects AFib.
0: It can misread if you're having arrhythmia, but if you're actually in a normal rhythm, it'll be better. So are you always in atrial fibrillation?
4: Well, often when I go to take my blood pressure at home, it gives a report like AFib detected.
0: I wonder, is your sleep apnea fully treated? Do you have oxygen data from nighttime that shows you do not desaturate?
4: Well, I just took mine using a smartwatch, and I'm at 95% now.
0: But during the night, does it ever tell you that you have low oxygen at night?
4: No, I don't have any kind of monitor.
0: And that's what I was talking about with the other woman. It's like nobody seems to check to see if your oxygen goes low after they give you a bit of a treatment. The CPAP machine, when it does its electronic reading, it just looks for events, which means that you needed assistance. And that doesn't tell you in between whether or not your oxygen level dropped, because the CPAP machine doesn't have any oxygen in it. It just has air. And so if you're not using it, you still have low oxygen. So it's really a challenge, I think, sometimes, because nobody's following up on the oxygenation. And that's the deadly part of this issue.
4: I see. see.
3: So I'd request an overnight oximetry from one of your doctors and see if you can figure out. I mean, because your A1C should be like really going down if you're treating it fully.
4: You know what? I'm in touch with the clinical trial people. I'll ask that. It might be good. They had a special watch I would wear and then mail it back, or you know, and I think it maybe connects on the internet or something to give them
3: sure.
4: the data. Yeah. So that was good. Then my last question is about functional medicine. Is it possible to have a successful relationship with a functional medical doctor that's all remote or telehealth, or is being in person really necessary all the time?
3: Well, functional medicine deals a lot with metabolic coaching and lifestyle coaching and deep dives into understanding about what's going on. And so personally, I'm finding that my practice being completely remote telemedicine is working well. And it took a little while for some people to get used to the idea. But, you know, my exam is in words and labs and understandings of what other people have done. I rely on the primary care doctor diagnosis and the specialist diagnosis and the studies they've done to flesh out what I do on the metabolic side.
4: Oh, I see. Well, good. I think that's on my New Year's resolutions list, and it's almost halfway through the year. So,
3: yes.
4: For the guidance there. And thanks.
3: Glad
4: for
3: to be of help. And honestly, I think that
4: I'll find the tip jar again.
3: Beautiful. Thank you so much. And have a good luck searching for your local functional medicine doctor if you want, because it's sometimes really good to see somebody in person. But I believe that Zoom works really well over the pandemic. I got used to it. A lot of people got used to it. And we do some great work together that way.
4: That's good to know. Thank you.
3: You're very welcome.
1: Thank you there, Johnny. And anybody hitting that tip jar and making it ring is a good friend of mine and a good friend of WMNF and a good friend, I'm sure, of Dr. Fred Harvey and the Healthy Steps Radio Show. We're down to about 20 minutes left in the show. So if you want to participate, give us a call at 813-239-9663 to address your medical questions or concerns. I do have Norm and Patrick in the queue, but first, repeat that number for you one more time. It is 813-239-9663. Let's go to Norm. Good morning to you, Norm.
5: Right. How are you doing this morning? So my question.
3: I'm doing well. How are you?
5: I'm doing fine. My question then comes down to when you talk about, when you mentioned functional medicine. I mean, if there is functional medicine, first of all, is that a separate degree now program? I see some people listed, and I'm on your website as ND. Is that natural? And I see some people listed as MD. Then I said this again, I see ND. You know, so what difference? What is the, when you talk about the metabolic function of that you look at one's well-being, what's so different from that and what we have in terms of understanding the metabolic function, let's say, that a specialist would deal with, like an MD specialist would deal with, let's say, somebody who's a urologist or a person who, let's say, is a nephrologist and stuff. You know, when you look, when we talk about metabolic and
3: there's a big difference, actually.
5: Go help me.
3: So I'm an MD, and there are NDs, and there are ARNPs, and there are ODs and DOs, and all kinds of people that can actually get certified in functional medicine. Functional medicine is a new paradigm in which we look at human health rather than naming, blaming, and treating illnesses. We look at human health and function, because it is when dysfunction occurs that we end up developing disease. So if we can fix the dysfunction, then the disease is not relevant.
5: Okay, but your diagnosis still relies upon radiographs. Your diagnosis still relies on modern day testing. And you talked to one gentleman about his oxygen level. I mean, 30, 40 years ago, we didn't have these tests that actually went down, I mean, and that looked at the saturation of oxygen in by the tissue. But
3: now we do have the possibility of looking very deeply at all kinds of things like this. And because we have that ability, we also have interpretive ability. So rather than simply looking at an abnormal laboratory value and saying, oh, your sugar's high, you have diabetes, here's a pill, we actually look at much more than that. And we look behind the scenes at what's called the metabolome. It's the chemicals in your body that are associated with the function of your metabolism. And we can find abnormalities in the metabolome that aren't disease, but are dysfunction. And when we fix those dysfunctions, then people function better and they don't have disease. It's not treating disease, it's lifting up humans.
5: So how would you treat a condition? You bring out another point there, but what
3: I don't treat a condition. I don't treat a condition. That's your question. I don't treat a condition. I treat a human.
5: Okay. Well, let me ask, how do you, is there a condition called a functional, let's say medicine and a functional medicine dentistry? And another thing too, how do you
3: understand
5: genetic disorders such as
3: I don't treat the genetic disorders.
5: A genetic disorder such as a sickle cell anemia or such as Ehlers-Danlos.
3: I don't treat genetic disorders. Functional medicine doctors don't treat disorders.
5: Okay. So then how would you distinguish between, let's say you have if you're getting down at the interstitial level, at someone's looking for someone's metabolism, okay? And we know that each individual is a dynamic entity. I mean, how do you it seems like you're practicing medicine, but you're calling it by a different name, and you're saying, okay.
3: Well, yeah, my basis is in training in allopathic medicine, but I've gone beyond that, and we understand systems-based biology and the interconnection of all of the functional parts of the human being. And so when I work with someone, I take care of the whole being, and then the illness is less relevant to that being.
5: One more question, and I know you're busy here. You talked about, you know, you do think telepath, and there is a stuff called a functional dentistry.
3: Then how
5: do you do a physical examination? If I'm a dentist and I look in someone's, look in someone's oral cavity and stuff, and I'm looking for checking, I see that a person has a loss of bone mass or surrounding their teeth. I mean, I would have to do a physical examination on that patient, you know, probe the patient, probe the
3: if you're if you're interested and, in and diagnosing and that condition
5: and stuff.
3: If you're interested in diagnosing a condition, yeah, you need to actually have an exam and a study. But what's that? I'm not diagnosing conditions. I'm not doing that. That's not what functional medicine is about.
5: Okay. All right. Then it seems to me you're leaving out an essential component
3: That component's already been taken care of by other doctors. The standard doctor's already done the diagnostics. I'm helping the person understand what the diagnostics mean.
5: All right. Okay. Yeah. Okay. I got you. Okay. All right. I just wanted to challenge you a couple questions here. You know, that seemed very interesting as to, you know, understanding how this process takes place and those sort of thing. But yeah, okay. All right. Thank you so much. You answered. Thank you very much.
3: You're very welcome. And if you want to know more, you could always book a discovery visit with me and we can talk about what I would be doing individually for you with your issues, because that's what the discovery visit's about. Are we going to work together? I want to explain to you how we're going to go about working with what you've brought to me.
5: Okay.
3: Before we ever get into deep work.
5: Let me ask you a question then. You bring out something else. How then do you build these procedures under? Are they under, let's say, the CPT codes? I mean, how do you make that? How do you
0: well,
5: make
0: for
5: that
0: me,
5: evaluation? And is
0: for me, they're not under codes. I don't use codes. I'm not in that system.
5: You don't use. Okay. All right. Good. So you don't take any insurances then?
0: Correct.
5: So if I want. Okay. Good. Good. All right. Now that. Now me. I like that one. You know.
0: So do I, because they're painful corporations to deal with.
5: Right. And these third party people who come in. We could talk days for that. Yes. Okay. All right.
0: So, Norm, thank you. Thank you. Great input. Good questions. Love to speak with you again. Have a great day.
5: Absolutely. Okay. Bye-bye.
1: Okie dokie there. We do have a few folks that have been patiently waiting. I've got Patrick and Linda. Let's go to Patrick. Good morning to you, Patrick.
6: Good morning, Dr. Harvey. How are you doing?
0: Excellent. How are you today?
6: Pretty good. So just a question regarding existing conditions, Parkinson's, and was thinking more and more about how the lymphatic system, that's with a G, not with a bit about the L,
0: lymphatic system. Yes,
6: right.
0: The glymphatics, yes.
6: Right.
7: This call will be recorded.
6: And operates in regards to sensing the brain. So that's activated, as you're aware, by deep sleep or slow wave sleep. So I bought myself a wearable called Athena S headband that has like EEG type sensors on the brain. So it gets a pretty accurate representation of what's going on. And discovered it has no deep sleep at all and very little REM sleep. So.
0: So
6: schedule a sleep test, and meantime, you know, start doing Dr. AI and talk to use the Claude AI. Came up right away into your medication you're taking, which consists of for Parkinson's, which consists of amantadine and trifluoral hexafenadryl, if I said that correctly. And those together were known sleep disruptors. So you go, wow, I wish my neurologist had told me this 4 years ago when I started taking these other drugs. So on the way off, I'm off of trifluoral hexafenadryl and in the process of getting off of managing too. So I have a results from my sleep studies review tomorrow with my sleep study doctor. Basically, it's showing potentially some sleep apnea, maybe about 6-7 episodes. And it shows potentially restless leg syndrome, which I was surprised at that. Didn't see any symptoms in the past. So thinking perhaps my night tremors might be causing false reading on restless.
0: Well, restless legs, you might have some adverse consequences from the medication you were taking that might do that, but you do have a sleep doctor, is that right?
6: Correct.
0: Yeah, well, if you're not getting to deep sleep and REM, I think it's worth having a chat with your sleep doctor about maybe some other interventions there. But yeah, you're right. The Parkinson's disease really needs the central nervous system, drainage system, the lymphatic system to help clean it up and help it be better. And so, yeah, you may want to look into some different kinds of interventions. And you also might want to look at a metabolomic test. And the neurologists do not do metabolomic tests. You might have deficiencies of some of your amino acids that would support better sleep. You might be low in glycine. You might be low in tryptophan. You might be low in even you can get a neurotransmitter test that neurologists don't do and see if you have enough GABA on board to calm you down so you don't get the restless legs.
6: So could the restless leg be a false reading from my night tremors?
0: Well, it could be, but it could also be that you do have some metabolic abnormalities that could be addressed outside of doing medication.
6: Okay. What's that test again you call it? What's the name of that test?
0: Well, the metabolomic test that I use is called the NutraEval, NutreEval. It's from Genova Diagnostic Laboratories, and it is a very good test for looking at what's going on behind the scenes.
6: Okay. Interesting. I have to check that with my functional medicine doctor. Okay.
3: Yes, you can go to ifm.org and search locally. You can even look up Genova Diagnostics Nutrival and see what that test is all about. I've been using it for years, and it's really effective at helping people turn around.
6: Okay, you have an excellent functional medicine doctor. She's not discussed that with me in the past, so.
3: Oh, good.
6: Do that with her. Okay. Do you have suggestions on what might help with achieving more deep sleep?
3: Well, I know that glycine is a very calming amino acid, and I take it fairly often in the evening because it's soothing.
6: Okay. Any history with CBN? Is that an effective sleep aid for deep sleep?
3: CBN is also an effective sleep aid, but it's going to be working on, and who knows, it may actually even help with restless legs. I haven't seen enough clinical studies. Fortunately, they've dropped the controlled level from 1 to 3 for cannabis, so it can be studied now.
6: Excellent. Yeah, you heard that recently. Good news.
3: Yes. Okay. Well, thanks for your input. Great questions, and good luck with that.
6: Thank you. Thanks for your advice. Have a good day.
3: You too.
1: Thank you very much there, Patrick. And we're down to about the last 4 or 5 minutes, but we'll squeeze Linda on in. Good morning to you, Linda.
7: Hi. Thank you very much for squeezing me in. I just have a question about air conditioning.
3: Yes.
7: Last year when I moved into the place I'm in now, I felt fine until I turned on my AC. When I turned on my AC and shut everything up, I got a lot of congestion, but I also got a lot of stomach pain and all types of digestive issues.
3: Mm.
7: And I work with my doctor a lot, didn't find anything. And then, you know, well, I'm here in Florida, of course, so I open everything up when it's like October, November, and we can stand to have doors and windows open. And I'm
3: yes.
7: fine. And I didn't even notice why. Just over the months, I got better and better. Well, I turn the AC on again, and here a month later, I'm having all these digestive and stomach issues.
3: Well, have you opened up the air handler and looked inside?
7: Yep. Mm-hmm. Yeah.
3: What's in there?
7: The AC guy come out and look at the AC, but not in the ducts. I wanted the ducts clean, maybe, or okay. something like that, because it has to.
3: Do you
7: be
3: notice any black? In. Do you notice any black dusty stuff around the air conditioning vents?
7: No, I was looking around for mold. No, I cleared. I got up there and took the vents down, and I looked. I see is a lot of fiberglass. And somebody yeah. told me that could be it if it's old or crumbling. But, I mean, I thought it was crazy that it's affecting, well, it's my nose, but mostly my digestive tract. But somebody mm-hmm. was saying, well, you're breathing things in and you're swallowing things down. So it has to be something with that. And I wondered, had you ever heard of such a thing? Because most medical doctors are going to say that's crazy to me.
3: No, when I was living in my moldy house, I would get up every morning and puke.
7: Really?
3: Took about 3 years to come to full effect, and then it just continued to get worse after that, and I couldn't figure out what it was. Everything was normal, and a doctor would have said, "Yeah, you're crazy." But the
7: right.
3: bottom line is,
7: right.
3: mold causes these symptoms.
7: Mold.
3: So you may want to actually look up the laboratory real-time lab. Real-time does mycotoxin testing. You can urinate in a cup, send it to them, and see if you have mycotoxins on board. If you do, then it's probably worth it getting a house test.
7: Real-time lab?
3: Real-time labs, yep.
7: Okay. All right. Yeah, I'll do that. And also, I'm very sensitive to a lot of medicines, and I wondered, somebody was telling me there's some kind of swab, maybe mouth swab test or some kind of blood test to see why I have such bad reactions to so many things. Have you ever heard of anything like that?
3: There are genetic tests that can show you how you react to certain medicines, but mold causes medication sensitivity. Mold toxins make you sensitive.
7: Oh, they do? Okay.
3: Yeah.
7: All right.
3: Yeah.
7: Well, this was before I moved, but I mean, they had told me something about, even before I moved into this place where I'm having this problem, that there was some kind of, I guess maybe, like you said, genetic testing for any kind of pharmacological.
3: And the people that actually dive deep with this kind of work are functional medicine doctors. It's going to be tough to find a primary care doctor to even have an idea of what test to order for you.
7: Okay. All right. And I already got, you said ism.org, because that's where I'm going now. I'm heading towards functional medicine.
3: That's where to go. Go there and go to the doctor search and find somebody to talk to, because we're the specialty that talks about this stuff. We look deep because we know, and many of us have dealt with it, you know, being vertically ill is an uncomfortable place to be.
7: Well, and I like that you're treating what's causing things, not the after effects of whatever happened. You know what I mean? Like taking drugs on top of something that you could treat and find out what's going on, instead of just throwing drugs on top of something else that's happening.
3: Find one of my colleagues, and best wishes. Keep us posted as to what happens.
7: Okay. Thank you so much. Thank you. I really appreciate it.
3: You're so welcome. So I'm going to actually... obviously not take any more phone calls. I don't even really think I have much time for any emails today. Sorry, folks. But in the meantime, I just wanted to mention that, next Monday is the fun drive. So get prepared. And remember, we're not going to be taking calls, but let's talk about money.
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8: Live from NPR News in Washington, I'm Libby Casey. Iran's semi-official news agency is reporting that Tehran is suspending talks with the U.S. over Israel's operations in Lebanon and Gaza. Iran's Tasnim news agency, which is associated with the Islamic Revolutionary Guard Corps, said today that Tehran is suspending all communication through intermediaries with the U.S. There is no immediate confirmation from senior Iranian officials that messages, mostly relayed via Pakistan between the warring parties, were being suspended. Ukraine targeted oil and gas infrastructure in several regions of Russia over the weekend. The attacks are the latest in a growing campaign of Ukrainian strikes on Russia's energy industry that Kyiv calls long-range sanctions. From Moscow, NPR's Charles Maines reports.
9: Ukraine said its drone struck an oil refinery in the Russian city of Saratov, some 500 miles to the southeast of Moscow, with the local governor confirming damage to civilian infrastructure. Separately, authorities in Russia's southern Krasnodar region said a drone struck a large fuel depot, causing a massive fire. Months of Ukrainian attacks have degraded Russia's oil export capacity, by some estimates up to 40%.
8: That's NPR's Charles Maines. Three Ebola vaccine candidates are being fast-tracked for development by the Coalition for Epidemic Preparedness, a global health organization. NPR's Jonathan Lambert reports.
10: The Ebola outbreak centered in the Democratic Republic of Congo is already one of the largest on record, with over 1,100 suspected cases. It's driven by a rarer species of Ebola, Bundibugyo, for which there are no approved vaccines or treatments. But there are several candidate vaccines, and three will receive millions of dollars to jumpstart development. One is a Bundibugyo version of the Ervbo vaccine, which was approved for a different Ebola strain. Another is being developed by the University of Oxford using a platform similar to the Oxford AstraZeneca COVID vaccine. And the third is an mRNA vaccine from Moderna. It takes time for manufacturers to make enough product for clinical trials, so it'll likely be several months before any candidate reaches the outbreak. Jonathan Lambert, NPR News.
8: Congress returns to Washington this week after a Memorial Day break, but the problems they left behind haven't gotten any easier. NPR's Eric McDaniel has more.
11: In order to pass a party-line bill to fund immigration enforcement operations for the rest of Trump's term, the rules say Senate Republicans have to allow Democrats the chance to put amendments up for a vote. That's become a problem. Democrats are planning an amendment to ban President Trump's new fund of taxpayer dollars for those claiming to be victims of politically motivated prosecutions. And GOP leaders think the amendment has more than enough Republican support to pass. It's an awkward situation for the party in power, and one that could provoke the ire of the president. Some hoped the president would walk away from what he describes as an anti-weaponization fund while lawmakers were back home meeting with constituents. That didn't happen. Eric McDaniel, NPR News, Washington.
8: You're listening to NPR News. A new report says working Americans are putting more of their paychecks into retirement accounts. That's according to Fidelity Investments, which says those contributions reached a record amount in the first quarter. NPR's Stephen Bisaha reports.
12: For workers that have a 401k, their total savings rate reached about 14.5%. That is the contribution from both employees and employers, and a record rate according to Fidelity. Mike Chamrell is vice president of thought leadership at Fidelity Investments.
13: The good news is we're seeing very positive behaviors, not only among older workers who may be higher salaried, who may have a little bit bigger nest egg, but also among our Gen Z employees.
12: Fidelity did report some signs of financial stress. 2.5% of workers with retirement accounts dipped into their savings last quarter, a slight increase from a year earlier. Stephen Bisaha, NPR News.
8: Nearly 1,000 United Auto Workers members walked off the job overnight at a Michigan plant that makes axles for GM pickup trucks. The union wants a wage increase. Top wages are about $22 an hour, which, despite inflation, is down from $29 in 2008, when the union made concessions to save jobs. Rescue workers in Laos are searching for an alternative way into a flooded cave where two people have been trapped for nearly 2 weeks. Heavy rain has made the main entry impassable. Five of the seven people initially trapped have been rescued. Help is coming from several countries, including those involved in the 2018 Thai cave rescue. 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
16: Hi, this is Miss Julie. 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Thanks.

0: You're going to have to take your mic off mute there, Annie.
1: Yes, I did it again. I had it on mute. I'm so trying to be so careful not to interfere with other people's space. So, but there you go. I'm back in. So I wanted to just welcome you guys for being here to share with us today on the Sustainable Living Show. It's live, and it is always on Mondays from 11 to 12 at 88.5. And today I have Tia Serafino on, and she's going to be talking with us about the Master Gardener Volunteer Program and horticulture classes with UF IFAS Hillsborough County Extension. She has a new last name. Congratulations on them getting married.
2: Thank you.
1: You're welcome. So I want to also thank Grace in advance. She's our online presence. And I want to thank Sage for being there for us, for doing the phones. And, of course, Bill for doing everything else for us. I really appreciate you. My name's Annie Ellis, and I'm your host. I wanted to remind y'all also that our fun drive starts next week. But if you love this show, please go ahead to the tip jar and give Sustainable Living Show your support. And it's listed under S-U-L. So anytime y'all want, you can go ahead and get us started. I'd appreciate it. Now, before we get to the main program, I want to welcome Kitty Wallace with our Events from the Garden. Hi, Kitty.
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3: Hi. Out there in community gardening world, we're getting ready for our summer, so there are plantings of sweet potatoes going on and planting of summer cover crops going on, and some opportunities to volunteer are available. You can go to the Coalition of Community Gardens website and look for volunteer opportunities. Most of them are early in the morning, so we don't kill anybody who comes out to volunteer, but there are some interesting events happening. Little Tree Homestead in Gulfport is inviting all to attend their workshop on planting your summer garden. That will be on June the 13th at 11 o'clock at the 5411 19th Avenue South in Gulfport. On Friday afternoon, though, this coming up in the evening is our great colleagues at the Sustainable Urban Agriculture Coalition. Their monthly meeting is held always on the first Fridays at the Enoch Davis Center, 1111 18th Avenue South in St. Petersburg. They'll be talking about summer gardening and safety with Department of Health and American Heart Association. Potluck begins at 5:30. USF Botanical Gardens has a pollinator open house coming up on Saturday, June 27th. At the USF Botanical Gardens, 12210 USF Pine Drive, 9 o'clock on Saturday, June 27th. One more thing coming up Saturday, June the 13th. That will be at 9:30 at the Tampa Family Health Center on North 22nd Street. Michael Masucci from the UF IFAS Extension Hillsborough County will talk about how to grow the beautiful plants called plumerias. He'll be bringing some plumeria cuttings and inviting those who attend to come bring their own cuttings, and there'll be a plant swap as well as some tastings from WellFed. So that looks like a great bunch of things that you can do out and about in the garden this coming couple weeks. Thanks so much for the opportunity.
1: Well, thank you, Kitty, for always being there and letting us know about what's going on. It's so helpful. I really appreciate you.
3: Thank you, dear. See you later. Bye-bye.
1: Bye-bye. We had Little Tree Homestead on here, and they are fantastic, and I would highly recommend. I mean, all the other things are great, too. Don't let me, supersede one over the other, but if you can go there and she can teach you how to grow a garden, I think you'd be in good shape. So I wanted to let y'all know that it used to be Tia Silvassi. So if that's the name that you're familiar with, you're still going to be familiar with this person, Tia Serafino. So I wanted to let you know that about her a little bit, just a little bit. She got her agricultural roots from growing up on her grandparents' farm in Pennsylvania, and she's been working in the horticulture field for over 30 years. Tia received her undergraduate degree from University of Central Florida and her master's degree from the University of Hawaii, a nice location.
2: Yes.
1: Tia manages the Master Gardener Volunteer Program, teaches horticulture classes with UF IFAS Hillsborough County Extension. So, you know, I wanted to let you know that actually Kitty said that you are a big contribution to this group. So, yeah, you are recognized by a lot of people. And so if you didn't know that, I just wanted you to know. So it's good to hear when people think highly of you, you know?
2: Yeah, well, I have a passion for plants, growing things. So, you know, it's out there.
1: Yeah, it all pulls together, you know, kind of a thing. I want to talk about the whole program. But first off, just to get started, I want to talk about what's going on now, you know, like, because that's important. Now is where we always need to stand. And so what do you think is trending now with everybody wants to grow food in their backyard and in the community gardens? Tell me about what you think about that.
2: Yeah, there is just huge interest right now in people wanting to grow their own food in their backyard. You know, we do vegetable gardening classes, edible landscaping classes, and it's just so much interest of people wanting to grow their own food. So I think that's a really big trend right now, in whether you're starting with a small grow box or you're getting a community garden plot or you're doing your whole yard, you know, as a food forest. Those are all things happening.
1: So I think that it started around COVID, around 2020, when everybody was afraid about food and, you know, didn't want to go to the grocery store. And so a lot of people bought a lot of seeds and they didn't know what they were doing at all. And right. In fact, they bought so many seeds that they were, it was not good for the actual farmers. Yeah. And so friends of mine couldn't get the seeds because other people were just randomly, you know, online. You know, they're in their excitement, you know, I get it. So what do you think that, like people, how can they manage that? How can they learn how to do that? And also, what do you think that people could be more successful in the beginning of starting this thing that they don't know anything about to begin with?
2: Yeah, it is very challenging to grow food. If you want something easy to grow, like try some native wildflowers. Those are much easier. The problem with growing food is it's very intensive. First of all, you need to get the right crop that is well suited for Florida, and you want to plant it at the right time. Mm-hmm. And our seasons here are kind of backwards, like than what I grew up in Pennsylvania. We do a lot of our planting starting in the fall, like September, October, and then we'll go all the way through the winter until about April, you know, May. To like about now, it gets too hot. And like Kitty said, they're switching to their summer crops now, the sweet potatoes and the cover crops. Mm-hmm. But the thing that makes vegetable and fruit gardening difficult is mostly the pests and the diseases and kind of the fertilizer. So they're just kind of hungry, kind of like if you have a St. Augustine turf grass lawn, it wants to be watered a couple times a week. It wants to be fertilized. It wants nice, rich soil with compost to help it grow, in addition to having the right crop at the right time. And a lot of people aren't prepared to, you know, take on these challenges. Like say you got a dog and you didn't really know that you had to walk it every day and feed it twice a day. It's kind of a surprise to you.
1: That's funny. I guess so. I mean, you know, it's the learning curve. You know, yeah, it's like we aren't born with all this knowledge in our head. Unfortunately, there's not a chip either that we can just put in this slot on the side of our temple and let us know all the things. So, you know, that's an interesting point that you just brought up, because, you know, we really want to be kind to ourselves. You know what I mean? Like, we don't want to, we can't do it all. We can't do it all at once. So, you know, learning a little bit at a time. But I do think that being in a community garden or taking your courses, I think, is very helpful. Or all these other people that are teaching.
2: Oh, yeah. There's some great classes.
1: Yeah. And you teach a lot of these classes.
2: Yeah. We have an edible landscaping class coming up next Thursday. Oh. Yeah, that's going to be at 10 a.m. and also at 1:30 p.m.
1: Well, that's cool. So is that in the house or online?
2: Yeah, that's going to be at our extension office over in Sefner. You can find our events on our Hillsborough County Extension Eventbrite page.
1: And now they need to register in advance for that, mm-hmm, because it probably fills up, I would imagine.
2: Oh, yeah. Yeah, you can register in advance. It's $10, but we do give out a lot of free plants. Like, we're currently growing papayas, dragon fruit, some bananas, and other things to give out to people who attend the class.
1: That was actually one of my questions down the way here, is that when people do go to those classes, you give away a lot of freebies, not just plants. Y'all do a lot of things.
2: Yeah, it depends what class you take. Like, if you take a class on composting, you get a free composting container. If you do a micro irrigation class, you get a free micro irrigation class to water your garden. So the edible landscaping class, you get like papaya trees and, you know, bananas and stuff.
1: That's great, because then people are automatically get fired up, right, from being there and learning all this stuff. And then they can have an immediate gratification, which we all need, response from getting all this new stuff. And I do highly recommend, if y'all don't haven't been to a composting clear and learning all this stuff, and then they can have an immediate gratification, which we all need, response from getting all this new stuff. And I do highly recommend, if y'all don't have

0: believer in chemical fertilizing in the sense of lab produced product, 10, 10, 10 or whatever. I mean, those are just numbers.
1: Right.
0: But you know what? I think you know what I'm talking about.
1: I do.
0: Do you guide people in learning how to use a more edible fertilizer for more edible plants? I mean, we are going to eat this stuff, so we don't want to poison it, right?
1: Exactly. Yeah, so we're always leaning towards the least toxic, fertilizer, chemical, pesticide. And the way that you do that is by composting and building your soil. So there's a lot of crops, like say lettuce, collards, kale, like leafy greens. If you're composting like your food waste and you're putting that to build your soil, they will grow just fine with no additional inputs. Even things like cherry tomatoes or like sweet potatoes, they'll do fine. When you're trying to grow like a big beefsteak tomato, that's where a little extra fertilizer beyond compost will come in handy. And you can also use organic fertilizer, which is just derived from maybe chicken poop, like feather meal, bone meal, and it doesn't have to be a synthetic chemical fertilizer.
0: Exactly, because there's a lot of natural fertilizers, and for me, it seems like it's just it fits together. It's copacetic. It fits together with the lineage of the soil and all the microorganisms. We're kind of feeding the microorganisms and then giving them the things that they need, rather than just a blanket approach, to throwing down something. I want to let everybody know that you're listening to the Sustainable Living Show, broadcasting live from WMNF Tampa 88.5. I'm Annie Ellis, and my guest today is Tia Saraceno. We're talking about Master Gardener Volunteer Program and horticulture classes with UF, IFAS, Hillsborough County Extension, and lots of other stuff. So, and if you want to participate, please call on 813-239-9663, text 813-433-0885, or email dj@wmnf.org. Now, there's a lot of names out there for a lot of stuff, right? And there's like edible landscaping, permaculture, food forest. I know they're not the same, but can you address each one and tell us what the difference is in those, please?
1: People have been growing food all over the world, just like there's different religions out there. It depends on which part of the world you came from. Like permaculture is from Australia. In Florida, we have Florida-friendly landscaping. There's agroecology, food forests, but they all have the same basic principles, which is like build the soil, like irrigate efficiently, don't waste water, grow a diversity of crops, interplant with flowers to help with the pest control, things like that. So a lot of people get real caught up in the terminology, but just growing fruits and vegetables, that's the bottom line.
0: It really is. And then the thing is that, growing fruits, I mean, basically you're planting trees. So that is something that you can do pretty much all the time. I mean, it's harder in the summer because it's so hot, but you can pretty much do it all the time. And then that's going to be a permanent thing. So being permanent is, I think, a good thing. Like that would be more in the food forest situation. Talk about that a little bit.
1: So we like to call our kind of homeowner landscape around the yard like edible landscaping because they're really integrating these fruit and vegetable and maybe herbs into just their yard. Like, for example, in my yard, I have a mango tree, I have a banana tree, I have some pineapples, like a papaya. And I'm not like a commercial, grower where I have a row of mangoes. I just kind of have one over here and then I have one back here. And so, when you're in your house, you're just kind of planting one of this and one of that. And the goal is to get a continual harvest of food that you can pick out of your backyard, like year round. with all these different trees.

0: and pineapples, and you could do like a rosemary hedge, something in the front yard, blueberries. There's all kinds of things that you can grow.
1: Yeah, I mean, I would even, there's even more to that. I mean, you can do loquats, you can do star fruit, peanut butter plant. There's so many, Jabba Dakota, I can't even
0: Yeah,
1: pronounce that one.
0: Jabodicaba. Yeah, the Brazilian
1: Jabodicaba. I have the
0: cherry.
1: hardest time with that. And also the tubers from the cassava. And you know, there's a lot of things that you can plant, but here's the deal. Like you said, you don't plant them in rows. Well, when you live in an urban atmosphere, you need to make it pretty. Yeah.
0: Yes,
1: Or you're going to
0: right.
1: get complaints.
0: Especially if you live in an HOA.
1: Yeah. Well, I don't even know if you can do them at HOA. I don't know. That's so sketchy,
0: Some of
1: right?
0: them you can,
1: Some
0: yeah.
1: of them. Oh, that's good. That's good to hear. But you know, we used to get compliments on my just the beauty of everything, and most everything I had was edible. So, you know, people didn't understand, and that's the way you can do it. If you start, like you said, put a tree here, put a tree there. I mean, pineapples can grow pretty much in the shade. They don't
0: Yeah, they
1: have,
0: can grow in deep shade.
1: which is surprising to a lot of people, I think. That and it probably is more gentle on the plant because our intense sun is pretty dang hot.
0: Yeah, they don't need to be in Florida full sun. Now,
1: Right,
0: where
1: full
0: people
1: sun.
0: go wrong sometimes is they get this idea of a food forest, which may imply like a giant canopy of trees above your head. But for home food production, it's not exactly what we're looking for because we want our plants properly spaced so they're getting plenty of sunlight and airflow. And we actually want to keep a lot of our fruit trees pruned
1: Smaller.
0: smaller because that's better for harvesting and taking care of the fruit. And it maybe looks better like a nice round, smaller canopy. If the trees are planted too close together, they just get too tall and leggy, and
1: Yeah.
0: then trees are less productive and it's harder to get the fruit.
1: Right. And then if it's harder to get the fruit, you're going to have fruit drop and you're going to have, you know, critter pressure, which nobody wants, you know.
0: Yeah.
1: I
0: And that's
1: had
0: where
1: it.
0: a lot of the pushback is. If
1: Yes.
0: someone's having a food forest and it's not managed and there's fruit dropping and then it's attracting rats or animals, that's not good.
1: I agree with you 1,000%. And I think that is a big pushback, you know, from people. You know, the Victory Gardens, you had mentioned something about the Victory Gardens to me, and I looked it up because I was thinking, you know, that's been going on a long time. And you
0: Yeah.
1: know, that thing started around, it's 1917 when the First World War, and people stopped. And then when the Second World War came, they did it again. And so it's interesting, you know, food is expensive these days.
0: It is.
1: And so do you think that people are responding to the rising costs by thinking about raising food in their yard too?
0: Yeah, exactly. I think in times of, expensive food prices, during COVID, there was a Victory Garden resurgence. I think right now there's huge interest in people growing their own food. And I'll give some advice for beginner gardeners out there. So if you want to get started, there's some crops that are really, really easy to grow. And so
1: Okay.
0: start with those first. You don't need to grow 100 different things all at once, but something like green beans. Right now in the summer heat, you can grow black-eyed peas. Those are really easy.
1: That's
0: Also,
1: one of my favorite peas, too.
0: oh, they're so good. Yeah, cherry tomatoes. We have that Everglades tomato with the small little cherry tomatoes, and those are delicious and they are so easy to grow, and they will just produce little cherry tomatoes all summer long.
1: Okra is a good summer crop for us here too.
0: Yeah, okra is a good one. One thing that's really hard to grow is like corn. Corn on the cob, like, first of all, you need a big area to grow it because they're wind pollinated. And so you have to have, you know, some cross pollination there. And they just get a lot of pests and disease problems, little leaf hoppers. There's the caterpillar that gets into the corn and wants to eat it. So you got to know about that and be prepared to deal with those things. Whereas like green beans or tomatoes or kale or collards, they are pretty Florida friendly type of plants and they'll grow with very little care.
1: Yeah, you want to give yourself successes or you're going to be, afraid to try more. You know, if you don't have some success, you need to have some positive input like that. And so really starting in the fall is the best thing to get going on. But working on your soil in the summer is really good. But you could, you know, like you said, you could plant sweet potatoes. And by the way, y'all, I don't know if you realize this, but the sweet potato leaves are delicious. So you can eat those. The new sweet potato leaves are really good, just raw. And then you can also saute in with, you know, your stir fry or whatever.
0: The sweet potato leaves are tasty.
1: They're very good, aren't they? And you know what another thing is a surprise to people, is those little flowers on the peanut plant, the perennial plant. Mm-hmm. They taste like little raw peanuts. They're delicious. And you just throw them on top of your salads or whatever. And that's another thing, is like you were talking about pollination. I think it's really important for people to think about putting in those native flowering plants,
0: right?
1: Pocketing them all in there with all the other things, which makes it look pretty, and it's doing the job.
0: Exactly. Yeah. So if you want to have a pesticide-free landscape, like no chemicals, you plant flowers, because here's how it works. All those flowers are going to attract beneficial insects, say like a ladybug or a parasitic wasp, and they're going to go and attack and eat like your aphids and your pests in the garden. And so then you're creating this ecological balance where you don't need to spray chemicals because you have the natural enemies and Mother Nature is keeping everything in check.
1: Yeah, it's the truth. We're trying to, if you work with nature instead of trying to work against it, because if you start working against it, she'll bite you, you know.
0: Exactly.
1: And it's like, if you start killing all those insects because you're freaking out, then you're going to kill the rest of them. Even though it says on the label it doesn't kill this and that, if you don't have a hospitable, let's say, garden, which is where a ladybug might want to come, or a lacewing, or a wasp or whatever want to come, they're not going to come. And so if you have it as an organic, a hospitable garden, I just tell y'all what got me when I was, one time I had the giant milkweed, which I don't actually recommend people get it because it's not native. But I had a giant milkweed out there, and it had a ton of aphids. And I automatically went to grab it to wipe them off, and I spotted a ladybug on two leaves below.
0: Right.
1: This thing was covered with aphids, y'all. Mm-hmm. And I went, oh, okay, I'm just going to stop. I'm going to observe, and I'm going to wait and come back and see what it looks like. And in 2 days, they were gone.
0: Wow.
1: No aphids. So there was a lot, you know, it proved to me at that moment that we need to work with, pay attention to it, and you know, do things like that anymore.
0: Yeah, the frequent scouting. So do you want to know another way you can be sustainable in your garden?
1: Please.
0: So seed saving.
1: Oh, yeah.
0: Some people who start gardening, they're like, oh, this first tomato cost me $50 because I bought lumber and then I filled the bed with soil and compost. But you don't really need to buy very much supplies at all. You can use locally available resources like tree logs for your garden borders.
1: Which looks good, I think.
0: Yeah, it's pretty. Yeah, if you're doing composting, you're building your own soil and then seed saving. So you have to choose heirloom varieties of like vegetables. But like say the Everglades tomato, I didn't even plant my plants this year. They just grew up on their own. And so there's a seed bank that's already in the soil and then they grow. But so I save all the seeds and then I dry them and give them out to other people. But you can keep, you know, saving the seed and growing it in your own garden indefinitely. Same thing with the Seminole pumpkin.
1: And the native wildflowers. I mean, I would just let them go to seed on the top, throw them in. I would just throw them into the garden and then they would, you know, seed up. And then if they, after a while, you start to recognize what they look like when they're tiny, then
0: right,
1: if you're not in the right place, then you can move them to somewhere else that you want them. You know,
0: exactly. Yeah. So like this year, I've saved a lot of seeds from my pumpkin, my tomato, my green beans, my black eyed peas. So I really haven't bought that many seeds.
1: That's
0: Some
1: cool.
0: Things that don't save seed, like here in Florida, is like carrots and like kale and cabbage. So I usually have to buy those seeds. Mm-hmm. But other things, you can be sustainable in saving your own seeds.
1: Well, and also you can share. You know, we can share with each other and these seed swaps. I think that was one of the things that Kitty was talking about. There was a plant swap, seed swap thing, and you can go to those and get those and you can diversify what you have. Because some of those things that people have are obscure. You know, you can't just buy them. They kind of are a giveaway, a pass along kind of a plant, you know. I wanted to say one of the things that I did with the heirloom tomatoes, because everybody, Everglades. Oh. Everybody really wants those, you know, if they can't get them, they want them. I would take those and squeeze them onto a paper towel, let it dry, and mail it to these people.
0: Oh, yeah.
1: And all they have to do is chip it up and put it in the soil and it, you know, you got your seeds. So
0: yeah, there's a lot of opportunities for seed swaps or plant swaps, you know, cuttings and in the community garden, like we have 31 community gardens here in Hillsborough County.
1: That's amazing, isn't it?
0: Yeah, it's a lot. And they're real active. Some of them, there's a waiting list to get on, but you may be gardening around 30 other people in your little plot. So you can be trading with your neighbor. Oh, hey, let me get some seeds from that. And here, try this one. And so that's a great way to learn about gardening and get some free plants.
1: It really is. Plus the camaraderie, you know, you learn little tips here and there, things that somebody learned that you don't have to go through because they learned it for you. Can you tell us some of the resources that UF has for people to get started and also talk a little bit about that Florida Vegetable Gardening Guide?
0: Yeah, sure. So if you come to our office or we do some outreach events, our office has a lot of resources. Like right in the front lobby, there's all kinds of publications and they're just free for the public. We're in Sefner, Florida, which is kind of by I-4 and I-75. And our office is open every day from 8 a.m. until 5 p.m. So you can come and pick up any free publication. We have the Vegetable Gardening Guide, which tells you which varieties of vegetables and the planting time and other details. You know, like how deep you should plant a seed, how far apart. And then we have other vegetable like checklists and things. Mm-hmm. And then we also do soil testing at our office. So just like you get your annual blood work done with your primary doctor, bring your garden soil in. And what you want to do is take several subsamples and mix it all together. And we need at least one cup of sample. Bring it to our office. It's a $3 charge. And then you can learn what your pH is, because that's just one of the markers of a good, healthy soil is mm-hmm. what pH is. We want it to be between like 5.5 and 7.5.
1: Right. And then because then you won't struggle as much because you'll know what you need to do to make that number fit
0: Yeah, and it's hard to visually see if there's a problem with your soil. Like if your pH is really low or really high, your plants might be turning yellow. But a lot of times with new construction, especially, they might have dumped out all the concrete washout like in your front yard. And that's why you're struggling growing things because your pH is too high.
1: So if your eggplants, the leaves are turning yellow, that's the pH issue?
0: It could be pH. It could also be a nutrient like nitrogen is known for yellowing leaves. So then at our office, we also have the help desk, which is our plant clinic, which is manned all week long during our open hours. And so if you have a leaf or a plant or a picture of a plant, you can bring it into our office and get a free consultation and advice from our master gardeners, myself, and our program assistant. And we can tell you what kind of bug it is, and then how to kind of treat it or manage it. And sometimes the management is just like, hey, this is a native wildflower growing on. Like, you don't need to kill it, you know, but if it's an invasive plant, we always recommend to kill that. But we are very pro-environmental and sustainable approach, using always the least toxic methods first.
1: Yeah. Sometimes you don't need to do anything. Sometimes, you know, it's just observe and see what happens. People tend to overreact because they're, I don't know, they're just hyper-cautious, you know.
0: Yeah, they're just like, oh, a bug or a spider.
1: Right. Or a yellow dot, you know, or a black dot or whatever, you know. They're like, okay.
0: Exactly.
1: So, now, do you guys have publications on fruit trees too?
0: Oh, yeah. So we have tons of publications on fruit trees. We have one that tells you all the good fruit tree varieties to grow in your area. And then we have specific ones like growing mangoes, growing bananas, avocado, you know, for each specific fruit tree, because they're all a little bit different and they all have different needs, different pruning, you know, different sunlight or water requirements. So they all have their own separate publications.
1: I had a dwarf Hawaiian mango. That was the best tasting big size mango and a small tree. And it was so wonderful because it was pretty. It was kind of up front. Right. And I just kept tipping out the end points of each branch as it started to, you know, need it. And so it was nice and full, and I would get so many fruit from it. And really, it didn't take but like 3 years, I think, for me to start really getting quite a bit of fruit. Of course, I had to bag it.
0: Oh, you know. Okay. Yeah, from the pests.
1: Mm-hmm. Yeah,
0: Last yeah, but mangoes do quite well here, you know, in the Tampa area.
1: Oh, they're so delicious. I mean, come on. Some people are allergic to it, though, I hear. The sap is the skin.
0: Well, the mango is in the poison ivy family.
1: Oh, okay. Yeah, there you go.
0: Good to know that fact.
1: Yeah. If you are susceptible to poison ivy, probably not a good idea.
0: Yeah.
1: So let's see. What in your classes that you have that are upcoming, you have that one June 11th on Thursday. What is the class format? What if somebody went to that, what would they expect? What do you cover? You know, what is that like?
0: Yeah. So say the class starts at 10 a.m., like the edible landscaping class. So we ask people to come a little bit early, and we'll have just tables full of handouts and then free plants and seeds. So people will get a handout of whatever they want, if they're growing avocado, papaya, pineapple, whatever. And then we have the free plants that me and the master gardeners grow, usually in like little 4-inch pots. So depending on how many plants we have, you might get 3 or 4 plants. And so we always tell people, bring a little shoebox or your grocery bag or something to take all your stuff home. And then they sit down, and then we usually do a PowerPoint presentation in the classroom because it's air conditioned and it's starting to get hot now. and then we'll take questions. And, you know, besides teaching people about fruits and vegetables, we also teach just general best management practices for your landscape, like mulching, water. You know, now we have the fertilizer ban starting June 1st here. And then the class ends and they go home and plant their plants.
1: That's cool. Yeah. You know, there was something I was just going to say, and it just jumped out.
0: We have other formats of classes too. Like in the fall, we'll be doing some more hands-on workshops on like plant propagation and like seed starting, where we'll still start in the classroom, but then we'll break up into like three or four groups where we'll work around different stations where we do hands-on activities, like how to make a cutting from a plant or how to start seeds in flats.
1: Oh, that's cool. So do y'all do grafting too, or is that?
0: Yeah, we have grafting classes at our office.
1: That's great. Grafting's not that hard. People are really super freaked out about it. You know, they're like, oh no, I can't do that. No, it's not that hard, y'all. It's pretty, you're pretty successful with it almost every time if you just do it right. You have another class coming up that's called Get Your Grove On, which I love.
0: Yeah, that's a catchy title, Get Your Grove On.
1: Yeah, this
0: is going to be a free webinar on fruit tree gardening, and it's going to start towards the end of July. And it's going to be on Wednesdays. Now, it's a 6-week series. So it's going to start on July 29th. And then it's going to be every Wednesday from noon to 1. So you can join during your lunch break. And the Eventbrite for this is going to be with Seminole County Extension, because they're the ones hosting this Get Your Grove On class.
1: Okay. So that's cool. So you can do other... you can do it if you're working. One of the things that I was concerned about, a friend of mine brought this up, and that's why I want to ask it. In your training details for being an actual master gardener, they're all from 10 to 3, you know? Mm-hmm. Now, I do want to tell people that I applied to be a master gardener 30 plus years ago, and I was denied entry. And the reason... I know, it was really ridiculous. But the reason was because I was a professional. And apparently they had a professional that was wearing their badge when they were advertising themselves, which is not cool. Mm-hmm. And so they were using that as a marketing tool, right? They were sort of, you know, it was fresh. So I think that's what happened. And that's okay. But that's what happened. And so what type of people are y'all looking for to do this master gardener? Is it all retired people? Because it's 10 a.m. to 3 p.m., the classes.
0: Yeah, so we do the classes during the week, you know, like a Wednesday from 10 a.m. to 3 p.m. But what we're really looking for is people who want to learn, you know, science-based gardening information from the University of Florida, and then have the time to volunteer and share that information with the community. So the Master Gardener volunteers, they are extending the reach of an extension agent like myself to educate the community about best gardening practices. So we do kind of look more for retired people or people with flexible schedules. And we are very busy at our office. And so it would be nice to teach a class at night or the weekend, but I would have to, you know, kind of adjust my schedule and my staff's schedule to accommodate that. So,
1: well, I just, you know, just throwing it out there, making a suggestion that possibly y'all might want to look at quarterly, maybe doing a weekend time for master gardener training so other people can do it, because those other people are valuable, and sometimes the youth relates better to the youth sometimes, you know. Right. And also they could have night times available, they could have flexible days available, you just don't know. But if they're isolated away from learning, you're not going to get that person. So,
0: Yeah, we are looking at alternative, you know, times and dates and structures for class. And then we're also developing, you know, other classes that they'll be able to learn, because gardening, there are so many skills, like how to plant, how to weed, how to identify a seedling of a weed versus. So there's just so much that they can be learning, you know, in the meantime, while they're applying for the class.
1: Yeah, that's very true. So if after someone's done the Master Gardener program, what do they have to do things after to sort of keep up, you know, this? It's like a doctor, you know, they have to go and take some courses to be up to date.
0: Right, exactly. So what they need to do is after they take the 10-week class, they need to volunteer for 75 hours in the first year. And then after that, it's 35 hours per year. But we screen people. We have twice as many people apply for the program as we can accept. So we really screen people and make sure they want to volunteer and be doing this outreach in the community.
1: Yeah. Well, that's, you know, it's a trial by fire, right? You know, you're going to go, okay, 75 hours. Am I up for it? And then, and then if you do it, if you pass through, then you're going to be one of the golden ones there.
0: Yeah. And we have some really excellent volunteers. We're getting ready to give our Road Runner awards to people who just graduated and they already have more than 100 hours here by June 1st.
1: Look at that.
0: And so these people are out there teaching free gardening classes in the library. We just had a program on beneficial insects at the Seminole Heights Library. We do vegetable gardening in the library, butterfly gardening. And we're also at a lot of events just giving free consultations to people. Like we did the Tampa Green Fest and the USF Spring and Fall Plant Festivals. So you can visit the Master Gardener table and ask us plant questions.
1: You know what? While you said that, when people are taking pictures for stuff, I just want to throw it out there that if you're looking to identify a tree problem, take a picture of the roots, take a picture of the bark, take a picture of the branches, and take a picture of the leaves. So you don't just take this random one shot. You know, take as many pictures of whatever it is that you're trying to get information about, because you need more. I've had people come up to me and say, you know, what is this plant? It has green leaves, you know?
0: Yeah. And we love pictures. That's actually our favorite. So people can email us and we'll take a lot of pictures, you know, up close, far away, give us some details. And I can give you our email address, which we make like 24/7. It's Hills, H-I-L-L-S, M-G for Master Gardener. And that's at mail, M-A-I-L dot U-F-L for University of Florida dot E-D-U.
1: Why don't you repeat that one more time so if they were slow on the uptake?
0: Yep. Hills, M-G at mail dot U-F-L dot E-D-U.
1: That's fantastic. Now, if some people wanted to get in touch with you, how would they do that, Tia?
0: Yeah, so the best way is just call our office. Their number is 813-744-5519. Or you can Google like Hillsborough County Extension and find us on the website.
1: Mm-hmm. Is there, we have a few minutes. We have like 6 minutes. So what are some things that maybe that you want to make sure that we talk about that we possibly missed?
0: Yeah, well, I think you were mentioning earlier about the observing your plants and scouting. And so that mindfulness, that paying attention in your garden is really one of the most valuable gardening skills. The people who are out there and they say, oh, I have a black thumb, I can't grow anything. You know, they just need to pay attention to your plants. And when you get more advanced with it, you know, like I am, I can look at a plant and see that it's wilting. That means it's thirsty, you know.
1: Or it has too much water.
0: Right, right. And maybe it's rotting because you watered it too much. So it's a water issue. You know, if you look across the street and there's a palm tree that is turning yellow, it's probably a nutrient deficiency. You know, that's a sign of a hungry palm tree. Mm-hmm. So, you know, these are all the things that we teach the master gardeners in the training is how to pay attention and look. And then if you see something, you know, you can take the picture and send it to our office and we can walk through with you what might be the issues. And sometimes we don't even know right away and we go through some troubleshooting, you know, mm-hmm. but that paying attention is really important.
1: Going out, I wanted to address, you said a hungry palm tree. People mm-hmm. overtrim their palm fronds so often. And
0: right.
1: y'all, the palm fronds are what feeds the plant.
0: That's
1: it's photosynthesis.
0: Yes. So, the palm trees, they recycle their nutrients. And so we say don't cut the palm leaves off unless they're totally brown or at least 50% brown.
1: Yeah, yeah. People are just, they want everything to look perfect. And it's real hard for folks, you know, when they don't think about what the level the plant needs. They just think about what it looks like. So,
0: yeah. And sometimes it's changing that aesthetics. Like if you yes. knew that having a full palm tree canopy was healthier for the palm and you didn't have to fertilize as much, then you would start to think differently about it. So we actually, I have a blog about like, are you over pruning your palms, which shows examples of good palms with a nice full rounded canopy that are nice and green. And then the ones that people gave like the little mohawk cut or the hurricane cut, and that over time it really weakens the palm because it's not getting the nutrition that it needs, and it can be even more prone to breakage in hurricanes.
1: You can actually see the trunks thinning when
0: right.
1: you can see how people have been doing that. How you just mentioned the blog, how do people reach you on a blog? What's
0: right.
1: that?
0: So they can just Google Tia Saraceno and like UF blogs, or if there's a topic, Everglades tomato, UF blog, and anything really, you can find us UF IFAS and whatever you're looking for, aphids, termites, tomatoes, you know, mangoes, because we have publications on all of that stuff.
1: So UF mm-hmm. / IFAS.
0: Yes.
1: Blogs, and then go in specifically what you want it to look for.
0: Mm-hmm, that's right.
1: Well, that's fantastic. That's super helpful.
0: Yeah, because the blogs are an easy way for us to stay on top of what's trending, you know, to get information out right away, you know, out to a published web page.
1: Yeah, absolutely. And you've already done it. You know what I mean? It's mm-hmm. like, you don't need to repeat it so much. People can look for it. And then if you have more questions, you can go directly, you know, do the email.
0: And we do a lot of videos on our YouTube too, like how to grow citrus or collard greens or tomatoes.
1: Mm-hmm. So you have a YouTube channel. What's that?
0: Yeah. Hillsborough County Extension YouTube.
1: There it is. I mean, you know, everything's out there. You just need to know how to get to it.
0: Yeah, so we have a lot of, not only me, but we have 11 other agents in our office, and we have 80 Master Gardener volunteers. So we are out there helping the public. If you guys have any questions, contact us.
1: That's fantastic. Thank you so much, Tia, for being on. I really appreciate you. I hope that everybody learned as much as I learned or more, and, you know, keep on coming back because there's more to learn.
0: Always, you know? Always. Yeah, thank you so much for having me.
1: It's my pleasure. You're a joy. I want to let y'all know that you need to be sure and tune in next Monday morning at 11, and we'll be having our fundraiser. And since we are solely supported by the listening audience members, be sure and call in and support the show. SUL is the Sustainable Living Show code. And without you, we don't exist. So don't forget about us. And we can still be relevant and helpful after all these years. It's been on a long time, so we want to keep it going. And I want to thank Grace for all of our online presence. She does the write-ups for us. Sage for taking the calls. We didn't have any, but she was there ready. And Bill for working the boards, and he does everything for us. We appreciate you all very, very much. And thank y'all out there for listening, because without you, we wouldn't be here either. 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We are everywhere if you just look. And I want to thank you for tuning in today. My name is Annie Ellis, and stay tuned to WMNF for the next hour to hear Community Speaks with Mabili. And let me leave you with this. The small positive things each single one of you do to help our environment all adds up, turning into big gains. So keep on keeping on with your conscious, loving input. 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

0: Live from NPR News, I'm Lakshmi Singh. A semi-official Iranian news agency says the Islamic Republic is suspending talks via mediators with the United States. Tasnim reports Iran's halting indirect communications over expanding Israeli military operations in southern Lebanon and in Gaza. The issue of presidential war powers is one item on a long to-do list Congress faces as it returns from recess. NPR's Eric McDaniel reports the Senate had advanced a measure that would force an end to the conflict, in part because President Trump keeps making enemies of Senate Republicans.
1: Trump backed a primary opponent against Louisiana's Bill Cassidy. Cassidy will lose his seat come January. And then Cassidy joined with Democrats to force an end to the war. The House of Representatives actually delayed a vote on a similar Democratic war powers resolution after it looked like Republican absences in that chamber meant it would have passed. All of this voting is mostly symbolic, though. The president can veto any war powers resolutions constraining the war that get to his desk. But it's worth noting, of course, the Constitution gives Congress the power to declare war and regulate conflict, and the president is legally required to get their approval in order to continue his Iran war.
0: Eric McDaniel reporting. Three Ebola vaccine candidates are being fast-tracked for development by the Coalition for Epidemic Preparedness, a global health organization. Here's NPR's Jonathan Lambert.
2: The Ebola outbreak centered in the Democratic Republic of Congo is already one of the largest on record, with over 1,100 suspected cases. It's driven by a rarer species of Ebola, Bundibugyo, for which there are no approved vaccines or treatments. But there are several candidate vaccines, and three will receive millions of dollars to jumpstart development. One is a Bundibugyo version of the Ervbo vaccine, which was approved for a different Ebola strain. Another is being developed by the University of Oxford using a platform similar to the Oxford-AstraZeneca COVID vaccine. And the third is an mRNA vaccine from Moderna. It takes time for manufacturers to make enough product for clinical trials, so it'll likely be several months before any candidate reaches the outbreak. Jonathan Lambert, NPR News.
0: The Atlantic hurricane season formally begins today. NPR's Julia Simon says forecasters are predicting a below-average number of named storms.
3: Last month, forecasters with the National Oceanic and Atmospheric Administration said they expected this year's Atlantic hurricane season to be relatively quiet. NOAA is predicting 3 to 6 hurricanes, while 7 is the average annual number. That's in large part because the El Niño weather pattern will likely emerge this year. El Niños typically increase the strong winds that can tear apart developing storms. But while the Atlantic region may catch a break this year, the Eastern Pacific could face more storms. And the Federal Emergency Management Agency is going into this hurricane season with far less staff.
0: That's Julia Simon. It's NPR News. Well, several more states hold primaries tomorrow in House, Senate, gubernatorial, and other races for key state offices. Some of the most closely watched contests are in California, where voters will select candidates for governor, lieutenant governor, attorney general, Los Angeles mayor, as well as congressional district seats. Colostrum is the first milk that mammals produce after giving birth, but it's also receiving attention from adults who chug cow colostrum as a supplement. Here's reporter Ari Daniel.
4: Colostrum is loaded with antibodies, proteins, and vitamins that help build up a newborn's immunity and strengthen their gut lining. Preliminary studies suggest it may improve certain forms of inflammatory bowel syndrome, gastroenteritis, and upper respiratory tract infections, as well as stunting in children. But some caution it's too early to conclude it's effective. Elise Shapiro is a licensed dietitian nutritionist.
5: It has one of the lower risks of some of the other products out there, but I just don't think we know enough yet.
4: When it comes to gut health, nutrition scientists recommend focusing on improving one's overall lifestyle first before resorting to supplements. Regular exercise, a wholesome diet, sufficient sleep, and reduced stress. For NPR News, I'm Ari Daniel.
0: The 23-time Grand Slam singles champion Serena Williams is returning to professional tennis at the age of 44 after nearly 4 years away from the sport. The WTA Tour says she accepted a wild card invitation to play doubles at the Queen's Club tournament. A partner has yet to be announced. It's NPR News.
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0: Thank you for joining me here on WMNF Radio 88.5 FM. This is the public affairs program called Community Speaks, and I'm your host, Patro Mabili. Welcome to June. WMNF membership drive starts this week. And in addition to being Pride Month on our mission calendar, it is also the month of Juneteenth, Freedom Day, and internationally, today is Children's Day. Today in 1979, the first black-led government of Rhodesia, which is now Zimbabwe, in 90 years took power. And as the fascist culture wars continue, the racist language rooted in white replacement theory fears is spilling out into the open as we watch the redistricting efforts to dilute black and non-white political power. We are hearing the quiet part out loud. The POTUS has ordered limits on voting by mail. However, a revolt has sprung up over his $1.776 billion slush fund. That we'll be watching those reactions, and also the racist detain and deportation policies have led to hunger strikes. And meanwhile, new risk from the Pentagon's need to automate warfare has led to lawsuits. So we could talk about all that, especially in the face of hot wars going on in the Middle East right now and the drone wars in Europe. We start today with the racist politics, or fascism with a smile, as I call it, as commentator Roland Martin talks about a segment on the MAGA News Network. Jesse Waters is a white commentator on the network who pushed a racist narrative that black people should have more babies if they want to increase political representation. So we're going to start there and take a listen to that. But we'll talk also about POTUS's March 31st order limiting the Postal Service and those proposed rules that will block states from sending ballots through the mail except to voters on lists provided by the state to the post office. In effect, states will be blocked from allowing residents to vote by mail unless they provide their names to the federal government. And you know, we're watching all of this unfold right here in the days before midterm elections. But these proposed rules fulfills a directive by the POTUS to directing the Postmaster General, who leads the Post Service, to block states from sending ballots through the mail, except to voters on lists provided by the state to the Postal Service. That's why Pam Bondi, who was the Attorney General at the Justice Department, rather, was deflecting on all the Epstein stuff by saying, send us your voter rolls. So this is why they are trying to control who votes in the states, especially states that are blue. So we'll start with this language, though, this stuff that we're hearing MAGA people say out loud in their on their news network. But Roland Martin, who is a commentator himself, has been organizing efforts politically to respond to what we're seeing in terms of diluting the black vote and peoples of color vote in this country, and how this all plays into the culture wars, especially as we're watching protests against these racist immigration policies, the detainment and deportation policies. And as we are seeing that the major party, the Red Party, has decided that the Southern strategy is their only strategy, and they're going to continue to play the race card continuously in this desperate political moment for them. And with all of that desperation, they're trying every trick in the book, including up to and including playing these culture wars and trying to prove that all of these policies only hurt people of color. And so we'll start there with these remarks. So because I want to have a bigger discussion about the culture wars as they are continuing to play out politically in this country, let's start with this remark. Roland Martin will first, the next voice you hear is Jesse Waters on the MAGA News Network, giving this his ideas, and Roland Martin will respond. Thank you for listening. This is Community Speaks.
1: there. I did some research on the blacks, as Judge Jeanine so eloquently would say. The solution to Hakeem's problem, the stay Obama, is baby making. Blacks, for 150 years, have only represented 10 to 15% of the American population. Okay? That's not that much. So if they want to have more seats, they got to get in between the sheets. The Spanish, they're coming north, they're having tons of kids, and at this point, they have almost the same amount of House seats as blacks. The Hispanic caucus is almost as big as the black caucus. So if you guys need to solve that problem,
2: I'm not arguing for
1: you
2: more,
1: know what you need to do.
2: I'm not arguing for more black congressmen. I'm arguing just don't draw the districts to advantage your party.
1: No, you're just discriminating against whites. That was an all-black district.
2: I'm discriminating.
1: We want to be in that district.
2: You think I'm discriminating against
1: we
2: my
1: don't
2: kids.
1: Support segregation.
2: Am I discriminating against my kids?
1: No, it's not a blacks only. It's whites only. We have
0: Yeah, that was a little bit of a segment from Jesse Waters on the MAGA News Network. And I just wanted to play that little segment because this is what is passing for politics, and this is the culture wars playing themselves out in this country. And that was a discussion that he was having with a congressman from Tennessee. But here's Roland Martin to respond to that.
3: You know, I am, Candace, just routinely disappointed in Harold Ford, who sits there skinning and grinning when Jesse Waters makes that absolutely ludicrous, racist, dumbass comment, when in fact, the folk who ain't having babies are white folks. They're the ones not getting in the sheets. And the reality is, the actions that they are taking are because white people have stopped having kids. But this is what we come to expect from a sheer buffoon of Jesse Waters. That's who he is.
4: A bit of a Kevin Hart roast where you just had, you know, these very questionable jokes and statements, and then people just kind of laughing and not knowing exactly what to say. Now, I don't use this word a lot, but he sounded completely stupid because of the point that you made. And the other point is that blacks have the numbers in the districts. That's why we need the representation. It's just that the lines have been shifting. So all around, none of it makes any sense at all. I don't know what to say, but I am not surprised. It's just kind of, you know, the same tune with different lyrics. And here we have lyrics that take us back to the slave days and the way that people were forced to make babies in order to work the plantation. It's the same thing. And this is exactly what I'm thinking about. And when I hear his tone, when I hear his disgusting rhetoric and hear his tone deaf way of trying to express what democracy is all about. Absolutely ridiculous, not surprised, and glad that he is continuing to show himself.
0: That's Candace Kelly.
3: And of course, he's trying to be cute there, Michael, by saying the blacks.
5: Yeah, you know, it's so much here. So let me keep this brief. So first of all, Jesse Waters is a complete idiot. Okay. Now, he's talking about the Louisiana case. All right. And it was not a all black district. Okay. It's majority black district. Well, two majority black districts. But African-Americans are 33% of the state population in Louisiana. Right. He has no problem with the majority white districts. Okay, notice that. He has no problem with the majority white districts. He has a problem when you have these two majority black districts. So then he talks about African-Americans should have more babies. And we dealt with this on the show before, Roland, how the New York Times a few years ago had the piece, white people had a negative birth rate in 26 states out of 50. But also, we see that in February of 2026, for the first time in the history of this country, the majority of births of children were of minority babies. So it was 50.4% minority babies. So What he says absolutely makes no sense, but he's trying to deflect from the racist gerrymandering that's taking place and saying the answer to that is for you to have more children. No, the answer to that is stop being racist and draw the maps fairly.
6: Absolutely.
0: Michael A. Hotel.
7: I'm not really trying to make an argument about, you know, the politics of it. Let's just be real. What we witnessed is the quiet white conversations that typically happen in white spaces when no black people are around, or at least, or when safe black people are around, like Henry Ford, who sits there and wants to giggle and laugh and talk about the fact that, oh, well, I wasn't talking about race. I think I don't want them to do it by just, and it's really kind of, it's really interesting because his whole political career was ended because of a racist ad. Because of a racist ad. And he's gonna sit there and now sell his soul to sit there and shuck and jive for racists on national TV? I hope he's proud of himself. I hope he's proud of himself. But what we just saw there was a display of what typically happens in among racists, but it was just put there on full view for all to see. Lastly, I will say, to your point, Roland, you have seen a lot going on right now with the right wing trying to incentivize white people to have more children. Truth be told, this is the whole reason why they went after Roe v. Wade. They want white women at home birthing more babies. They are right now pushing an agenda where they're trying to actually pay them to have babies. I just saw a couple of days ago a report literally on Fox News where they were whining and complaining about how low the teenage pregnancy rate was. You have white lawmakers across the country trying to pass legislation or barely getting legislation knocked down that would allow them to be able to marry basically teenagers. It's really quite interesting once you think of put that in the context of the Epstein files. And let's not even talk about what the crime statistics look like with regards to child molestation and pornography and how that's parsed out by race. Because it's overwhelmingly white men that get caught up in that and that get arrested for that. So it's something about that culture where that is something that is interesting, apparently. But I do want to say, you're exactly right. We are here because they understand that they are at a population disadvantage. And they are creating a system now through this gerrymandering where they no longer have, they're trying to create a system where they will no longer even need the majority in numbers to win. If they can just gerrymander the system enough, they will always win because they have stacked the cards to their favor. But at the same time, they are terrified about being a minority, the majority in numbers to win. If they can just gerrymander the system enough, they will always win because they have stacked the cards to their favor. But at the same time, they are terrified about being

0: Avis Jones, the Weaver, and that was a Roland Martin segment that was responding to this this racist conversation that is being had out loud as we are looking at International Children's Day and seeing how some children are disadvantaged in the world, in this economy, and as the economy continues. The U.S. economy continues to lose steam and suffer from inflation, and now the bond markets might have problems. It means that nobody's going to be buying these bonds. Nobody trusts the U.S. bond market right now. That means that our debt is not going to be fulfilled, purchased by anybody else. So that's going to have a deleterious effect on the economy, and that's just going to continue. But meanwhile, people are trying to dilute the voting power of black and brown people inside the United States, and at the same time disappear brown people through this racist immigration policy while laying the red carpet for white South Africans continuously in the middle of all of this deportation. And we're seeing there's some uprising, there are protests outside of detention centers taking place right now as we're trying to raise the ruckus of human rights violations inside the United States. That conversation you just heard is rooted in the dilution of political power, but also deporting brown bodies, black and brown bodies outside the United States while embracing white bodies from South Africa, especially, shows the racist nature of these policies. And we're seeing these protests continue as we remember on this day in 2020, police forcefully disbanded a protest by thousands of people in Lafayette Park, which is across the street from the White House, by using chemical agents. And of course, billy clubs and punches. These are people who rallied against the police killing of a black man, George Floyd, by a white officer in Minneapolis a week earlier. That was on this day in 2020. And what we're dealing with is a leader, a POTUS especially, out of control, as continually clashing out of control with general society. And but it took the slush fund to get some of his sycophants to open their eyes to what is happening. And in the meantime, they're continuing to dilute the political power. But I question, can we continually have representation or taxation without representation? And so as this country can get ready to celebrate itself with 250 years of existence, not a lot of people, including me, are celebrating. This is a time for reflection. And you can call me 813-239-9663. My name is Patro Mabili. This is the host of Community Speaks. Yeah, I want to hear from you. You can call me 813-239-9663, or you can write me DJ at WMNF.org. Of course, this is the time we get to update ourselves with what's happening, and I get to talk to you. So I'm going to go and talk to my man, Norm. Thank you, Norm, for calling in. I know that there's a lot you want to respond to. You say what?
1: Hey, how are you doing there, Mavili?
0: Good.
1: Can you hear me?
0: Yes, sir, I can. Yeah.
1: Well, first of all, good. Thank you for the holiday special last week. You know, I appreciate it. You know, mm-hmm. it's nice to, you know, have a conversation and stuff and not feel rushed sometimes. So thank you so much for that. But, you know, see, when you look at this, you talk about it's a National Children's Day. I want to go back to, well, first of all, I want to say, what did people, I don't know why people are complaining, okay? Because, you know, what did they expect? That they voted for the bottom line, or if you want to use the word bottom line, they voted for this guy. I mean,
0: there's some
1: you had a guy. Let's look at this, man. When you look at this guy's record, okay? Look at what he is. They knew this guy, you know, say we would grab women by the pools.

0: you know, he had committed, well, prior to that, well, recently he had been convicted for scamming his folks and some felonies here. We knew that he had defrauded many of his the people who he had worked with. And
1: right.
0: You voted for him anyways. So what did you expect? What are we expecting? I mean, you, some of the very same people, I go back, women that complain about now about, oh, you know, they want me to run around here, take our rights away and barefoot and pregnant and all that. They showed up in record numbers, okay, and voted for him. And look at you, Larry, you voted for him 3 times. You know, you voted for him over a more than competent, more than qualified white woman. You voted for him over a more than competent, more than qualified elderly white guy, Joe Biden. And you know, they say, and then you voted for him again over a more than competent, more than qualified woman of color. You voted for him. So what do you expect? This is what he said, and he told you what he was going to do. So all this complaining, the fact that he has run wild with the military. Well, what did you expect? You know, the fact that he is running the scam, the greatest corruption of all times of this country. You know, the fact that he tried to overthrow overthrew the government, if you want to say that.
1: Mm-hmm.
0: And got people paid for it. He still voted for it, you know? And so you come to us now and say, oh, well, this is that, and we're out there. And look at my dear Spanish folks, my Hispanic folks, you know? And you remember now, my folks are from Panama, Hispanic too, you know? We're all that down in that country. Showed up in record numbers and voted for him. And what did he do? The very same people that came to this country from Cuba, okay? Now he turns around and deporting the hell out of them and then wants to go attack Cuba. He voted for it.
1: Yeah, I think that's a valid point. What did people expect?
0: Mm-hmm. Well, what do you, and then you come to us and say, well, what are you doing? I'm almost repeating myself here. You know, well, you got what you deserve, and all he did was the old-fashioned way. You know, when you know the way, what did Upton St. Clair says? Every man's, St. Clair Lewis talks about in the book, Ain't Can't Happen Here. Everyone's a king. Every man's a king as long as they have someone to look down upon. You know, all he did was just walk up and say, it went back the old-fashioned days, you know, the N-word, the loudest, DEI, you know, and affirmative action. And boy, that was just enough to get folks to go to the polls. Oh, we can't have anything like that here going around here. You know, they're taking your jobs, you know. Okay.
1: Mm-hmm.
0: All right. And then when we talk about Children's Day, and I talked about this before, think about what happened in the opening of the Iran war. All right. And I always talk about the fact that you bombed a little girl's school.
1: Mm-hmm, mm-hmm.
0: Okay? And you say, that was no accident. That's no accident. Man, if you want to commit genocide, listen, just think about it. That's a preemptive strike. That's what that is. How many babies can 175 little girls produce? And that'll be your answer. All right? And you're talking about population going into... Look at the mindset of bringing people here from the whites from South Africa. And a lot of them are going back because they know they got a lot better in South Africa living. One of the ways they were able to settle their issue was that, what did they have? Truth and reconciliation. That's one thing they did. Truth and reconciliation. What did they do here? They have no truth and reconciliation here. You know? So... But they have it a lot better living like the blacks than they have living under, coming to this country and stuff. So they don't talk about that. That's why they increased that amount, because people weren't coming, and people were going back. So they said, oh, yeah, well, he's always finding some scam to cover up his BS, his garbage. You know, goes in and invades the country, goes to Iran, and starts the Strait of Hormuz is in Iran, and then turns around, Iran says, okay, we're going to block the Strait of Hormuz. What does he do? Oh, I'm going to show up. I'm going to cover it up by blocking the Strait of Hormuz. Come on. You know, just think about it. Yeah? But that's what people voted for.
1: Yeah, but hopefully
0: you get what you just you get. What is it like? It's almost like the story of biblical of Elijah, you know, and the false gods of Israel and stuff. But they were worshiping all these prophets were all over, and one guy was named Baal. I guess he was a false god. Okay, and people worshiped him. Baal was going to do this, and Baal was going to do that, and all of that other stuff, you know. And so they build the temple and says, okay, well, the God who speaks with fire, he will be God. And they ask Baal, come on down here and help us. Dude,
1: yeah.
0: What did he do? Pocket the money, our money, and then put our money, and put it in his pocket and run off with his family. His son making all kind of money for everything, got his hands as a focal point of everything.
1: Yeah.
0: That's what you voted for. Right? So then people want to call in here and raise all kind of fuss and, oh, he's listening. Well, we'll live with it, man.
1: You know?
0: Well, it may hurt me. Of course it will. You know, and of course it's going to hurt you too. Now look at where your dollar is. Look at where how much your gasoline costs. You know, your car expenses, the food go in there. Yeah. Green cheese, it used to cost $1.89 a little for a 4 ounce, now it costs $6.
1: Right.
0: And that's at Publix.
1: The buying into his lies on the economy.
0: I raised enough sand there, raised for the revolution. Yeah.
1: Hey, all right. Well, thank you, Norm.
0: Thank you very much,
1: sir.
0: You bet.
1: 813-239-9663. 813-239-9663. I think Norm is asking a question that has been on a lot of people's minds, especially when you recognize back in 2024 the 34 charges that this POTUS was convicted of. He was convicted of felony crimes that New York jury found him guilty on all 34 charges in a scheme to illegally influence the 2016 election. And I guess he convinced enough people through their propaganda efforts that all of that was a hoax. But he was convicted. And that was basically because of that hush money payment to the porn actor. And he received a no penalty sentence or an unconditional discharge just 10 days before his 2025 inauguration to a second term. So the reelection basically shielded him from prosecution, from doing his time. And now the slush fund is an attempt to get us to pay him and his January 6th uprising, those people who violently attacked the Capitol on January 6, 2021. He is now looking for free payout for all of them. Basically, they already got out of jail free. They got their get out of jail free card. Now they want to get paid. And that's just the kind of that kind of corruption that is just playing itself out in the open. And but it's never too late, of course, to reverse things, especially with this slush fund. Even a lot of Republicans and a lot of the sycophants have decided this is bridge too far. But none of the other things seem to have caused the kind of outrage while we're hearing a lot of false outrage from the right, they're not outraged about actual outrageous things that are being played out, especially in their name. And so it doesn't give us a whole lot of confidence politically when you look at what is happening. But this March 31st order to make it hard for people to vote by mail, I made certain, I went to Supervisor Elections website to make certain that I'm still on track to get my ballot by mail so that I can put my choice in and not be disenfranchised, which is what they're trying to do. And, meanwhile, there's a huge debate about warfare and AI, the use of AI that would decide automatically who to target, as opposed to humans deciding. And the Pentagon wanted this automaton weaponry, and one company has decided that it can do that, but it has rules against how those weapons are, whether or not automation should be used to make the decisions. And so this company was on track to get the Pentagon contract, but when the Pentagon saw that they had these rules in place against automation determining who to shoot, the company's contract was voided, I suppose, and the federal government, this POTUS, decided to sue them. And the company, of course, has filed lawsuits in response to all of that. And we'll be seeing, in the middle of drone wars, we'll be seeing this new character of international warfare continue to build with these automatic weapons. And so it's good to see a company trying to keep everybody safe from all of that, from this type of warfare that the Pentagon wants to carry out. And we'll see. We'll be following those lawsuits as well. In the meantime, you're tuned to Community Speaks. And, of course, we got to get back to the music next hour with It's the Music Monday coming your way. But we're just following developments as they are playing themselves out. They like to call the slush fund the anti-weaponization fund, which is self-serving for the POTUS to talk about it that way. But of course, that slush fund is blocked for now by a federal judge this past Friday, temporarily blocked that the POTUS from moving forward with that fund that a lot of people fear would be used to pay off his political allies, this cronyism or this open corruption. But this judge, this Eastern District of Virginia judge, issued this order halting the Department of Justice and the Treasury Department and other high-ranking administration officials from taking any additional actions to create the fund or make payments from it. And that was, of course, this order came in a lawsuit that was filed by a former federal prosecutor. The plaintiffs are represented by legal advocacy groups, Democracy Forward, and Common Cause. And this lawsuit is part of a flurry of legal challenges against this slush fund. And it would make payments to individuals who believe they have been wronged by past administrations. The fund came as part of a settlement agreement and a lawsuit, like I said, filed by the POTUS over the leaking of his tax return information by a former IRS contractor. This is just so much uncharted territory with this presidency, but I'm hearing or reading that this entertainment-fueled presidency may be losing its influence finally, and as we're seeing the birthday celebrations, a lot of acts have pulled out of that birthday celebration. The POTUS is saying he just wants to turn it into a MAGA rally, which is probably what his plans were all along. And so because it's turning so political, this birthday celebration is turned so political, a lot of the musical acts have been dropping out of the program. So that should give some credence to the fact that this entertainment-led presidency is probably losing influence once and for all, but he's done a lot of damage. And we'll see afterwards whether or not he will do his time. 813-239-9663. That's the number to call. We're going to go to Lutz and talk with John. Thank you, John, for calling into Community Speaks.
2: Yes. Good morning. Thank you for, good afternoon. Thank you for taking my call. I hadn't heard you mention it yet, and so I wanted to bring it up that that there's a sneaky effort in Congress, I think maybe because the genocide being carried out by Israel is becoming so unpopular, and the public sentiment is turning so much against those horrible crimes being committed, that they're actually trying to sneak into legislation. I think it's called Section 224, to actually fuse. It's almost insane to think about how treasonous it sounds. They want to fuse the U.S. military with the Israeli military. To me, that seems completely treasonous, to fuse our military with a foreign country's military. It's absolutely outrageous. And I think we need to all call our representatives and senators and raise absolute ruckus about it. It's totally insane.
1: Yeah, I've heard a little bit about that, and I wasn't sure how far along it has come. I understand that there is a version of what this is called the National Defense Authorization Act. There's a version set for next year, a proposal to the United States and Israel Defense Technology Cooperation Initiative. So, yeah, it's about fusing it with AI, cyber, and other weapons productions industries. And that's not a good sign, especially when you are hearing about the problems in the automation company Anthropic is having, trying to keep the Pentagon from using AI and weaponry and deciding who gets shot and not.
2: Right. And particularly when we've got all these midterm elections coming up, we need to continue to expose the candidates who support Israel. And I hope that all your listeners know that this Alex Vindman, who's trying to, come into the state and trying to run for Senate, he is in support of the genocide, and he also has horrible Islamophobic, anti-Muslim hate speech that he should not even be even considered as a candidate whatsoever.
1: All right.
2: Thank you. I appreciate your time.
1: Thank you, John, for calling. Thank you for calling from Lutz. That's an important information. We'll follow up on those efforts. That's Section 224. Thank you for reminding us about that. Go to Mango. Talk to Ron. Thank you for calling Community Speaks, Ron. You say what?
3: I say it's a bunch of hypocrisy. That's all it is. Right in the face of the people who the Constitution was written for, the people who the Constitution stands for. They're just taking it all apart. And it's being done arbitrarily by people who, I heard Noam saying they voted three times. It might have been twice. One time they stole it. The Electoral College took over. And so in most instances, either way, we put in our bid and we get whatever we get. But at this juncture, if you're going to reward criminals, I think it's a long list. And they need to start at the penitentiaries. And that money should go to all the penitentiary people first. That was illegally caught in Pro and Cotel, the guns brought into the community and dumped on people that commit crimes, horrendous crimes, drugs, etc. If you're going to let people go who tried to overthrow the entire system and the entire government, and they should be compensated, I think those people should be compensated prime and pro that, because they weren't overthrowing the government. They was trying to either survive or only dealing with the means necessary and that was given to them.
1: Or probably got railroaded because they didn't have enough money to get a good lawyer.
3: Exactly. All of that. And so I don't see that it should just be set aside for some people to like January. That's completely out of the question.
4: You know, that kind of thinking is counterproductive. It's totally counterproductive, my BB, and it's you know, you're gonna take a whole bunch of money. You don't see a crime in taking away welfare, food stamps, and the other stuff, but you see that you should reward some people that had. Mobile, they weren't even working. They took off work. They didn't have to work. I mean, what kind of people are you talking about? They didn't even have jobs. I mean, they don't even have jobs, but they have enough money, enough time, and enough effort to go to Washington, D.C. and wreak havoc.
1: Yeah.
4: And you're telling me they need a reward for what? They went everywhere he was at. They go everywhere he goes. So,
1: right.
4: I mean, they're not poor people. They're not disenfranchised people. They're in no way harmed. They're just a bunch of psychopaths, obstructionists, and obsessed people with other people. They're obsessed by using other people as they, what do you call it, when you throw them on the cross or something? They just
1: crucified. False.
4: Yeah, we just take, you know, they just say, this person needs to take it, that person, this group, that group, and they always avoiding accountability that way. That's the process. So that process is now ended. And
1: sounds like white privilege.
4: Yeah, that too. Lily White. The Lily White progress. That's how they try to do it. Lily White knew that if you weren't Lily White, then nothing worked and you weren't a part of the program. And that's what he's ushering in. They're going backwards. They're not going progressive. That's backwards, man.
1: Yeah. And so we've been trying to figure out what the hell are they so outraged about. Anyways.
4: Well, no, it's not even that. I figured it out myself. They're a group within a group, and they're pissed at that group for not letting them get in the group or being high enough. Any groups have that problem. You know, you see the Muslims say they had that problem with Malcolm X and Elijah Muhammad because he was gaining too much power. They thought and he was taking up too much of everything. So there's the conflict, and that's exactly what they got. And they like to offshoot it to other groups and people as causes and justification. There's no justification for you being upset at a man that took all your rights, then blaming other people for being the cause of that. That don't work like that.
1: Mm-hmm.
4: It never has. That's why it's always been revolution for that reason. Yeah.
1: So
4: they know exactly what they're doing. Mobile is just like, if I cause trouble, and then later I say, well, I know I did it, but I'm not finna fess up to that. It's too late in the game, and plus, I did it because I just begrudgingly did it. I have privilege to do it. I have the right to do it and all that. That's ridiculous. You know what I'm saying? That whole mindset is ridiculous. Based on what?
1: Right.
4: Based on what?
1: So they used to talk a lot during that campaign, 2016, about the elites, but yet these were poor whites putting all of their hopes into a billionaire, even though he's a fake billionaire, false billionaire. They were putting their hopes into him. And I just never bought into that in the first place. This was about white angst, white fears of white replacement. And he's played into that hatred. Got a lot of people who, especially white men who hadn't voted, got them out to vote because of this entertainment-fueled hatred that he was promulgating during the campaign. That's how I saw it. And I see a lot of it in these policies now. As you say, cruelty, as long as it was happening to somebody else.
4: Yeah, and it's a big propaganda machine getting ran over people for the second or third time. The guy was just talking about Israel. John, kudos to you for throwing that in there because everybody's been scared of people or scared of something. And I think everybody's been here before. I mean, literally, we died and came back to the same hell that we thought we escaped. Maybe it was, you would call them mama and papa. Now you're mama and papa.
1: Hmm.
4: And they just keep running this same old scam that is some ink between colors and cultures and they're too dumb. They just use any colorful words or rhyme and reason to put on this game that they play.
1: It's a war against progress. They're at war against people of color's progress.
4: We already outdone them. It's too late. There's a guy in Africa right now that has a car. It does not need recharging. It definitely has a TV. You can just walk around with it plays without plugging in. And so they won't even let you talk to this guy. They won't even let you meet this guy. They're trying to destroy the guy.
3: before we can even get going, because that steps on their intelligence, which there is none there. That's why he did it. There's no intelligence in the stuff they're doing. It's just a dictator. They're just running over everybody. I see it everywhere I go. You know, you got to buy the little flash screen. You got to do this. You got to do that. And we just keep doing that and this. And at the same time, they're destroying communities, cultures, and nations just to act as though I'm the most intelligent. I'm the most smartest. And that's a myth right there. That's where it started at.
1: Scorched earth.
3: Yeah.
1: Thank you, Ron. Thank you so much.
3: Thank you for the time. And we got to stay vigilant because they're just doing too much to cover up all this dirt that they got.
1: Right.
3: There's too much dirt to cover it up.
1: That's why we're here. That's why we're here on Community Speaks.
3: That's right. Yeah,
1: I appreciate that.
3: I appreciate you even more because somebody got to turn the lights on around here and keep talking about this. When they run, you see the cockroaches, you can get them that way.
1: All right. Reed. Thank you, Ron. Thank you. Let's see if we can get somebody else here to talk about it. But one emailer has written, oh, to be a fly on the wall when these supposed Christian Trump cult members have to explain to their true God their worship of this false God. Thank you for that. Remy in Orlando, thank you for calling into Community Speaks. You say what?
5: Hey, good afternoon. Thanks for having me. Wonderful show.
1: Thank you.
5: Yeah, appreciate it. I just wanted to follow up on you talking about the AI companies that are building themselves into our military. I know you mentioned Anthropic. On the other end, on the more nefarious end, let's not forget Palantir. They've got their tentacles in every single damn level of our federal military spending, up to almost $2 billion in contracts now. And that's run by true psychopaths, Alex Karp and Peter Thiel, that openly, you know, Alex Karp brags about the genocide and brags about how they basically tested out Palantir's targeting software in Gaza, just because they see the Palestinians just like cockroaches to test out their new guns on. So, but I wanted to make a point for those of people that are absolutely so out of their minds that they still can't see that Trump is trash and J.D. Vance is trash, and they may have this hope for J.D. Vance. For those of y'all, I need y'all to look it up. J.D. Vance was funded by Peter Thiel. So Peter Thiel had the foresight to know that J.D. Vance could be popular in the future. So to the tune of, I think, $15 million helped get J.D. Vance in the Senate. So you know if J.D. Vance becomes president in the future, he's going to be scratching those backs at Palantir, which is straight up like Terminator 2 stuff. So, and another thing, your previous caller pointed out, Malcolm X was silenced because he was such an effective speaker. I mean, that's not exactly what he said, but that's what I heard. And he's so right. And look, Charlie Kirk, I'm a Christian. I didn't really agree with Charlie Kirk's take on things, but that man was silenced for having a voice. And it certainly was not this fake narrative that it was like a trans shooter. And he used a .30-06 that somehow the .30-06 bullet didn't make it through his neck. That story stinks to high heaven. Keep tuned into who really did that. But that man was silenced, because he was saying we should not get involved with the Iraq war, and they shut him up. And so look out. And one final thing, the elites run things, y'all. All we can do is save our money, what little bit we have, buy things you know, that are used, that are good quality, instead of going out and buying a damn new car for $60,000, get something that's certified pre-owned for much less. Try to not be in debt. If you got money, help your friends, help your family get out of debt, and be there to help people out. We all got to help each other out. So if you've got some extra, you need to be out there helping people in desperate need that got terminal illness, that don't even have money to clean themselves or something. Get out there and help people, y'all. Thank you.
1: Mm-hmm. All right. Thank you for that. Thank you for calling, Remy from Orlando.
5: Yes, sir.
1: And very important information there. And let's go to Brandon here on Community Speaks and speak with DeAndre. Thank you for calling, DeAndre. You say what?
6: Hey, man. Good afternoon, man. I was just thinking about how a lot of organizations get in front of big tragedies or big, events often like, well, where's Space Force right now? Did they deliberate on what happened with this recent rocket explosion? I mean, it was huge, right? And then something, I don't know what happened first, something fell out of the sky over in the Boston Harbor. I don't know if those things are related, but it reminds me of how different companies, you know, really, when they do something, like when they're responsible for something serious, at least here where I live, when I turn on the news or the TV, that same company all of a sudden has a, like a fluff commercial that shows up.
1: Yeah.
6: Like I've seen it with Mosaic. I've seen it now with Baycare, because Baycare got a bad in simple terrors. They're probably poisoning a junk ton of people with some sterilization sterilization material that actually wasn't treated as an emission that it actually is. You know, we have Piney Point. We've had, right, you know, these big blooms and events that we watch traverse, you know, the Everglades and or out of the Okeechobee and these different runoffs and all the manatees, you know. But it's like, right, anytime these groups do something, they put up a commercial. But one thing I haven't heard, or one group I haven't heard from, with all these rocket explosions, I mean, within the past, what, couple of weeks anyway, is Space Force. Like, are they still even operating at this point? I don't even know, but I just thought I'd throw that out there, man.
1: Certainly, I appreciate that. I think Space Force being the youngest branch of the military that's been organized, established in December of 2019, is putting up satellite operations. It may not be, it might be responsible for some of those satellites falling out of the sky. Who knows? Because they're not going to tell us the truth under this administration. That's the
6: no, they're going to get what they want in the meantime until, you know, they can relay the baton, play it. What's that game? Hot potato. You know what I'm saying? That's what it is. They'll leave somebody holding that bag, that crap right. bag. You know, and that's what happens. I just hope folks realize it and not stand for it. Like a lot of people have commented, push back. You know, buddy up. This is terrible, you know? Anyhow, thank you, man. I just wanted to react on that.
1: I appreciate that. Thank you for calling. And keep listening, DeAndre. And I think that's going to be my time. I'm going to go ahead and get ready, make room for getting back to the music. But it's the Music Monday coming your way. And we have a lot to talk about. We're going to talk more about what is happening with the satellites, with the military and its relationship with these companies. And so we can get a sense of who's benefiting, really, who's really getting paid. And so the slush fund is one thing, but there's a lot of payola happening across the government. And under this administration, this open corruption is something that we're going to continue to have to put in perspective and talk about. So thank you for joining me here on WNF Radio's Community Speaks. Comes your way every Monday. We're going to get another news update from The Scoop, locally produced right here at WMNF. And then we're going to get on back to the music. But it's the Music Monday. I'm your host for Community Speaks, Patro Mabili. I want to thank everyone for calling in. Thank Sage for taking the calls and all of your emails. And remember, we're going to need you next week, starting later this week here on our membership fund drive. So keep it tuned right here at WMNF Tampa.

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1: I'm Juanita Hurtado Huérfano with the WMNF News Headlines. Pinellas County and the Army Corps of Engineers signed off on an updated agreement, making it easier for the county to access federal dollars to nourish its coastline. WMNF's Chris Young reports local, state, and federal leaders gathered in North Redington Beach to celebrate the agreement years in the making.
2: Pinellas County must replace beach sand in active zones every 6 years due to natural erosion and on an emergency basis following major storms like the 2024 hurricanes. The agreement signed Friday with the Army Corps reinstates federally supported beach renourishment projects. Adam Tell, Assistant Secretary of the Army Civil Works, says the deal is about more than just allowing people to enjoy suntans and beach volleyball.
3: This is the protection for not just the areas close to the beach, but for large swaths of the entire county to prevent that storm surge like we saw in Ian and Helene and Milton from invading residents throughout this area.
2: County leaders say those federal funds historically covered 2/3 of beach renourishment costs. Previously, the Army Corps had strict rules requiring beachfront homeowners to sign easements to allow beach renourishment. But county leaders complained that getting signatures from homeowners was tough, which delayed projects. The new agreement provides more flexibility in that process, among other things. Chris Young, WMNF News, North Redington Beach.
1: In Clearwater, the police are investigating a shooting that happened yesterday in the evening. The shooting was just off Coronado Drive near Pier 60. In a press conference, Clearwater Deputy Police Chief Michael Wallach said a plan didn't take cover, ended in violence, and a 17-year-old was injured and taken to the hospital.
4: His injuries are not thought to be life-threatening. Through our threat management unit, we have been aware of a planned gathering at the beach today. We had allocated our resources to prepare for the possibility of an influx of people. Some of those people who gathered decided to break the law tonight. That type of behavior cannot and will not be tolerated. Make myself clear. This is the first weekend of summer here at Clearwater Beach. I want to send a very clear message to anyone who plans to come here and engage in the kind of behavior we saw this evening. Don't do it. If you do, your trip to the beach will end up with a trip to jail.
1: Teen takeovers have been happening across the country. Just last month, 22 people were arrested during a teen takeover at Curtis Hickson Park. In state news, Congress member Vern Buchanan has represented Florida's 16th congressional district since 2013. Now he's stepping aside, setting up a competitive race. Dara Miranova reports on the candidates hoping to replace him.
5: The race for Florida's 16th congressional seat is underway. Some candidates have very different visions for leadership. Democrat John Harris, a senior information security advisor, says his military background prepared him to work with different perspectives and focus on results.
6: I wanted to have a more active role in determining how to fix the problem. So instead of just complaining about it, be a part of the solution. Everybody says affordability. I think accountability is what we desperately need.
5: Harris says campaigning is one of the hardest tasks because he has to balance it between his full-time job and family. Candidate Mark Davis is not affiliated with the party. He served 8 years in the U.S. Air Force and 16 years in corporate America. His campaign focuses on political changes in Washington.
7: The first thing is accountability. On day one, we have to have accountability. Donald Trump, the entire administration have to be locked up, and I think the entire world needs to see it.
5: The candidates spoke at a recent gathering in Brandon. After new maps were drawn, District 16 now includes Manatee, Hardy, and DeSoto counties, as well as parts of Sarasota and Pinellas counties. Other candidates include Republicans Sidney Gruters, Edward Pope, and Jason Speer, and Democrats Jan Schneider, Kelly Kirshner, Tamika Lyles, and Glenn Pearson. The Florida primary election is set for August 18th. For WMNF News, I'm Daria Miranova.
1: Today, it will be cloudy and humid with thunderstorms and highs in the low 90s. Tonight, it will be partially cloudy and humid with lows in the high 70s. And tomorrow, it will be rainy and humid with highs in the high 80s. I'm Juanita Hurtado Huérfano with the WMNF News Headlines.
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Wow, that is British Jamaican American artist Celeste. I just love that song. It's just goes so deep, doesn't it? And it's called "This Is Who I Am," and who I am is Blanny. I am your host for the next 2 hours here on It's the Music Monday. So glad you have tuned in. We've got such a great playlist today, and I'm going to try very hard to get everything in I planned. Well, last week was Roy Orbison's If He Was Living Would Have Been 90 Years Old. Hard to believe that, isn't it? And unfortunately, he died at a very early age. Gosh, I think he was like 54 years old from a heart attack. What a shame. So we're going to honor him today with a song, and it's called You Got It. And then we're going to follow up with OG, who says, I got it.

Well, we just heard Tom Petty, Honeybee, and now in the background we have The Flight of the Bumblebees by Nikolai Rimsky-Korsakov. And I'm playing a little bit of this honey song quickly because to remind you that starting Wednesday we are having the 1 week of fundraiser. Mine will be next Monday, and I'll be asking you to contribute to It's the Music Monday, which is IMM, and to donate to the show. And this time, this fund driver, which we have three times a year, I have some really, really cool thank you gifts for those who contribute. I will be having again my Wewa Hitchka Tupelo honey. And if you don't know about Tupelo, it is the very best honey. And Wewa Hitchka is the capital of Tupelo honey. So I hope you will contribute to the show. We have some other things like Banksy posters and a lot of other things. Well, next, here is Taylor Swift. The tune's called Honey.

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Oh, yeah, that is Jack White. G-O-D and the Broken Ribs. That's a new single for him. And did you see him with Stephen Colbert up in Monroe, Michigan, with a couple of nurses? And coincidentally, Monroe County Community College was where I got my first nursing degree. And so I might even have known those women. I don't know. But what a joy to see him and Stephen Colbert together. And before that was Des Landes, Lottie Mama, kind of a retro band sound, but that is a new tune from their album Don't Let It Die, Volume 1. And then we started the set with Taylor Swift, Honey. And a shout out to John from Colorado, who writes in, "Every Monday I await for your show. It's like wild mountain honey to me, by the way. And I'm glad you played this song by Taylor Swift. Thanks." And thank you for listening all the way in Colorado. 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So let's go on now, and we are going to hear next Michael Kiwanuka.

Ah, the voice of Billie Holiday. Such a powerful, emotional, and passionate singer. Just One More Chance. Before that, Bob Dylan from the Nashville Skyline album, One More Night. And we started with Michael Kiwanuka, One More Night. And you're listening to It's the Music with me, Blanny, here on WMNF Tampa. And I am so very happy that you're joining me today. It's so fun to be here and to share a variety of music to you. And I hope you're enjoying it too. And by the way, happy June 1st. Where did the first 5 months go? It just seems to go so fast, doesn't it? Amazing. Well, we got a couple of more songs. We got about 15 more minutes before we go to NPR News. And then we'll be back with a second hour with some really cool songs I think you're going to like. And my name is Blanny, and I am the host of It's the Music. And next week, I'll be asking you to contribute to WMNF and to my show. And if you like my show, I would really love it if you would pledge to IMM, It's the Music Monday. That would be wonderful. And on Monday, I'm going to have some special gifts, some authentic Tupelo honey from Lanier's, who have been in business. It's a family-owned business. They've been in business since the 1890s, and they are, I think, fourth generation now. I also have two large posters of Bansky, and that you may be interested in too, and we'll get those posted at some point. And then we've got some new shirts and et cetera, et cetera. But the main thing is whether you get a thank you gift or not is that you support this wonderful radio station. And it's more than a radio station. We have got wonderful apps where it's like a podcast and you can get any show at any time. You can decide what's your favorite show and et cetera, and put that down. If there's so much you can do with the new app, and it's I hope you can check that out. You'll be very surprised if you haven't yet. Well, next is the Steel Wheels. They had come in on one of my shows and gave us one whole hour of great music. And the lead is a banjo player called Trent Wagler. He is also the singer-songwriter. And here is Banjos Are for Everyone.

That was Steve Martin and Edie Brickell, and Friend of Mine from their album Love Has Come For You. And before that was the Steel Wheels, Banjos for Everyone. And you are listening to WMNF. It's The Music with me, Blanny. And we've just got a few more minutes to go. And the next song that I'm about to play, I have been trying to fit it into the playlist for probably the last month and a half, and I just keep pushing it over to the next week. Well, I'm finally going to play one of my very favorite songs from the Rolling Stones. Here is Wild Horses.

0: Well, we are about to go to NPR News here on WMNF Tampa. You're listening to It's the Music Monday with me, Blanny. So glad you're joining me. And you can email me at dj@wmnf.org. Coming up after the news, we're going to hear a young new blues artist called DK Harrell. And here is NPR News.
1: Live from NPR News, I'm Lakshmi Singh. President Trump says he has spoken with Israeli Prime Minister Benjamin Netanyahu and the Hezbollah militant group in Lebanon, and both have agreed to stop fighting. Trump posted the message a short time ago on social media after Iran's semi-official news outlet reported the Islamic Republic was suspending intermediary peace talks with the United States over Israel's expanded military operations in southern Lebanon and in Gaza. Trump's social media post did not address Israeli actions in Gaza. The U.S. and Israel have been at war with Iran for about 3 months now with no clear end in sight. Retired Army General and former NATO Supreme Allied Commander General Wesley Clark says Trump does not appear to be in a rush to end the conflict despite the political pressure he faces this midterm election year.
2: I hope the American people will ride this thing through. We have to get this finished. We cannot allow Iran to have a nuclear weapon, nor can we allow Iran to control the Strait of Hormuz.
1: Ex-FBI officials are attempting to throw a lifeline to anyone still with the Bureau and feeling especially vulnerable to attacks under the Trump administration. NPR's Ryan Lucas reports on a new support group created after career FBI agents and staff were fired since Trump took office.
3: The new group is called the FBI Support Network. It says the Trump administration is firing FBI staff for partisan reasons and weaponizing the Bureau. A video announcing the group's launch includes remarks from around a dozen former FBI officials, among them one-time acting FBI Director Brian Driscoll, a decorated Bureau veteran fired by the Trump administration.
4: It's time for those of us who served our country with the FBI to offer our assistance to the special agents, the intelligence analysts, and the professional staff who are under attack.
3: The FBI Support Network aims to provide legal assistance as well as emotional support and help finding new jobs. Ryan Lucas, NPR News, Washington.
1: Florida is suing OpenAI and its CEO, Sam Altman, accusing the company of putting profit over safety. Here's NPR's Shannon Bond.
5: Florida is the first state to sue OpenAI over ChatGPT's design. The lawsuit accuses the company of knowing the chatbot could be harmful, but marketing it as safe. It's also seeking to hold CEO Sam Altman personally liable. Florida Attorney General James Uthmeyer summed up the state's case.
6: Sam Altman and ChatGPT have chosen the AI race over the safety and security of our kids.
5: OpenAI didn't respond to a request for comment, but as previously said, it works to improve safety. Uthmeyer has separately opened a criminal investigation into OpenAI over the alleged use of ChatGPT to plan a mass shooting at Florida State University. Shannon Bond, NPR News.
1: You're listening to NPR News. New data about China's economy, which has direct impacts on the U.S. economy, reveal a slowdown in manufacturing activity in May. Raises questions about how much longer China can buffer itself from the effects of the U.S.-Israel war with Iran that set off a global energy crisis of limited supplies and price surges. Hopes of a recovery in Chinese exports to the U.S. were bolstered after President Trump's state visit to Beijing in mid-May. The U.S. men's soccer team's preparations for the World Cup got off to a positive start over the weekend, and NPR's William Jones has a recap.
7: You always have to take World Cup warm-up game results with a degree of caution. More than anything, it's a chance for coaches to experiment. But the 57,000 fans that saw the U.S. beat Senegal 3-2 on Sunday will be largely encouraged. Christian Pulisic shone with a goal and an assist. There were also goals for Serginho Dest and for Lauren Balogun. Senegal are ranked 14th in the FIFA world rankings, so this was a stern test against a talented team. The US now play four-time World Cup winners Germany in their final warm-up game in Chicago this weekend. They then travel to LA, where they'll take on Paraguay in their World Cup opener on June 12th. For NPR News, I'm William Jones.
1: The Atlantic hurricane season officially starts today. Forecasters are projecting a below-average number of named storms this season. And quick look at the surge in gas prices. AAA says they're down to $4.32. It's NPR News.
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Well, welcome back to It's the Music with me, Blanny. So glad that you have joined me today. And we just heard D.K. Harrell. He's a young bluesman from Louisiana who is getting a lot of attention. This is from his album that came out in 2025. Boy, has he got it. And I can't wait till he comes down to Florida. I'm definitely going to be there. And if you are a blues lover, just remember every Monday at 6 p.m., we have 3 hours of Mo Blues Monday. All the blues that you can get for 3 hours. Welcome back. I'm Blanny, and so glad you're here with me. Well, let's continue with the music. And here is Ibibio Sound Machine, and it's called Electricity.

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And that was the Wood Brothers Money Song. Before that, Society by Eddie Vedder. And money does not make the world go round, but there's always a but. 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The passion that everybody has here at the station, and the love for music, for fair news and up-to-date news, all these things come to you for nothing. But we are totally supported. We are independent. And we're going to ask you to donate starting on Wednesday. And for me, on Monday, my good friend Doug is going to come in with me, and he is going to help me with trying to pitch a show to get you to, you know, get a little bit less of your money out of your wallet. Whatever you can afford, whether it is $5 or $5,000, whatever you can. And I've got some special thank you gifts on Monday that I'll do. And you can also donate now and put it towards my show by going on the app. Another favor I have for you that is different is if you find somebody, a friend, a stranger, an acquaintance, a work person that doesn't know about WMNF, let them know. And even so, tell them to, you know, you want to see their phone for a minute and download the WMNF app and put it on there and say, just listen and see if you like it. All right. Anyhow, that's enough of that. And let's get back to the music with one of my favorite British bands. They're actually, I think, Scottish, but anyhow, from British Isles, Franz Ferdinand, and this is called Hooked.

Noah Kahan, Deny, Deny, Deny. And before that, Franz Ferdinand, Hooked. And you are listening to It's the Music here on WMNF Tampa. I'm Blanny, your host. And thank you for all the different comments and the calls. You can give me a call when the music's going at 813-239-9663. And you can also email me at dj@wmnf.org. Just like Rick from Sarasota did, he says, Rick the Vintage Hippie. And he commented on one of the last songs I played in the first hour by the Rolling Stones. And he said that the Stones are the greatest English band except for Pink Floyd. And glad I ended up playing Wild Horses, one of the best ballads ever recorded. Well, thank you so much, and I'm glad you're listening too. Well, in our next set, we're going to hear Olivia Dean, and let's get right up to her. Olivia Dean, and the song is So Easy, and then we're going to hear, and she's going to tell us that it's pretty easy to fall in love, but Kacey Musgrave, I don't know, she doesn't agree and says that she's going through a dry spell. But not to worry, Kacey, because Eddie Holman has a solution. So here is Olivia Dean.

What a classic song from 1969. Eddie Holman, Hey There, Lonely Girl. Before that was Kacey Musgraves, Dry Spell, and Olivia Dean, So Easy to Fall in Love. And you are listening to WMNF 88.5 FM. I'm Blanny, your host. And next, let's take a listen to Teddy Swims. And it's called Lose Control.

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1: And we just heard a Missy Elliott lose control of Elsa features Ciara and Fat Man Scoop. And yes, music does make you lose control in a good way. At least I think so. And a shout out to Andy and Seminole, who says, thanks for another fabulous show. As always, thank you so much. And I'm glad you joined me with us today. And before that was Teddy Swims, Lose Control. And next, let's go to Bob Seger, old time rock and roll.

0: it's a sad time right now. It's time for me to say goodbye. But I hope you stay right here because Ben is coming up with Traffic Jam. And we'll be with you for 3 hours. And boy, does he have a great playlist. Really good mix. So if you haven't listened to him yet, just stay right here. I think you're going to really, really enjoy it. And then after that is Mo Blues Monday. And that's at 6 o'clock. And you get your fill of great blues music. And then, of course, at 9 o'clock, Bob Seymour is going to give you some jazz in the night. 3 hours from 9 to midnight. And remember, you don't have to go by these timelines either. You can go on the app or on WMNF.org and play a show at any time, anywhere in the world for that matter. Well, my name is Blanny, and it's been a pleasure to be with you for the last 2 hours. Thank you so much, and thank you for all the kind emails and the phone calls. We're listening right now to Karingbin, A Love International. And before that was Sue Foley, Hurricane Girl, and Bob Seger, Old Time Rock and Rollin'. You know, Sue Foley can sure rock out, so I hope Bob Seger was happy with that. I will see you again next Monday, and I'll be asking you to make a donation to your independent community radio. Love you all, and coming up now is 5 minutes of NPR News. I'll see ya next week.
1: Live from NPR News, I'm Lakshmi Singh. Congress returns to Washington this week after a Memorial Day break, but the problems they left behind have not gotten any easier. Here's NPR's Eric McDaniel.
2: In order to pass a party-line bill to fund immigration enforcement operations for the rest of Trump's term, the rules say Senate Republicans have to allow Democrats the chance to put amendments up for a vote. That's become a problem. Democrats are planning an amendment to ban President Trump's new fund of taxpayer dollars for those claiming to be victims of politically motivated prosecutions. And GOP leaders think the amendment has more than enough Republican support to pass. It's an awkward situation for the party in power and one that could provoke the ire of the president. Some hoped the president would walk away from what he describes as an anti-weaponization fund while lawmakers were back home meeting with constituents. That didn't happen. Eric McDaniel, NPR News, Washington.
1: The Democrats' path to regain control of the Senate runs in part through Maine, but the presumptive Democratic nominee's past is complicating matters. Reports have surfaced that Graham Plattner exchanged sexually explicit messages with multiple women outside of his marriage. The Wall Street Journal says his wife, Amy Gertner, disclosed the past texting to her husband's campaign as part of a process checking for any risk to his bid for Senate. Before the weekend revelations, Plattner spoke with NPR's Morning Edition about another controversial matter, a skull and crossbones tattoo resembling a Nazi SS symbol. Plattner says he didn't know that when he got the tattoo in 2007.
3: That motif I have seen on French Foreign Legion units. Mm-hmm. I have seen it on U.S. Special Forces ODAs. I've seen it on other Marines. Skulls and crossbones of a myriad of versions are, for fairly obvious reasons, incredibly popular in combat units throughout history. So that's why.
1: U.S. Senator Cory Booker of New Jersey is among the Democrats to raise concerns about Plattner's past, saying, quote, he has questions to answer. Only one crossing into Gaza is open for aid and commercial goods. NPR's Anas Baba in Gaza reports on how the closure of a second crossing has affected the flow of aid into the war-torn territory.
4: The UN says Israel has only allowed commercial goods and aid to enter Gaza through a single crossing since May 24th. Israel's military says the Karim Shalom crossing is all Gaza needs. Israel's military unit, known as Koga, told NPR there is no need for more crossings because 600 trucks a day are entering through the Karim Shalom crossing, which Israel controls. Gaza's borders authorities dispute that, and UN figures show just 225 of its 8 trucks have entered Gaza over the past 9 days, when 2 crossings were open. The UN says a fifth of Palestinians in Gaza eat only 1 meal a day. It told NPR all crossings need to be open for far more supplies to get through.
1: That's Anas Baba. It's NPR. Anthropic, maker of Claude artificial intelligence models, says it confidentially filed a proposal today with the Securities and Exchange Commission to possibly go public. It says moving forward with an initial public offering would depend on market conditions and other factors. The number and price of shares have yet to be determined. Anthropic has experienced booming growth over the past year. Last week, its funding round closed at a more than $960 billion valuation, far surpassing rival OpenAI. As things cost more, Americans are putting less aside. Federal data show the personal savings rate has fallen to the lowest level in years. NPR's Amy Held has details.
5: Inflation is around a three-year high. Wages have not kept up. And nearly half of U.S. households are struggling to afford the basics. A year ago, the personal savings rate was 5.8%. By March, it was down to 3.2%. And in April, the latest reading, it had fallen to 2.6%, according to the Bureau of Economic Analysis.
6: It's one of the lowest rates in the past 65 years.
5: Heather Long is chief economist at Navy Federal Credit Union.
6: We're seeing people turning more to credit cards and personal loans and buy now, pay later. We can see some early signs of pullback in home improvement and also in healthcare.
5: Long says she expects things to get tighter into the second half of the year. Amy Held, NPR News.
1: Gas prices remain high as part of the fallout of the Iran war. Average price for a gallon of regular gas, $4.32. It's NPR News.
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0: On aboard the mothership with me, your captain, Nate Diggity Dog, as we venture deep into the vortex. The vortex is 3 hours of organized chaos, where you will hear everything from old scratchy records to music that hasn't even come out yet. 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
2: 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My name is Ben. I'll be here with you until 6 p.m. on this edition of The Traffic Jam. Big thanks to Blandy for another awesome edition of Mondays. It's the music. I love listening to that while I'm coming over the bridge. I live over in St. Petersburg, and I gotta tell you, it's pretty awesome that they got this express lane open on the Howard Franklin Bridge now, because I can just open it up and fly over that bridge listening to Blandy's tunes. So I hope you're having a lovely day. I got nothing planned today. There's nothing, you know, it's not a holiday. There's no theme. There's no album anniversaries that I'm celebrating. I just got a whole lot of awesome music, and I'm just going to let it all flow. It is Pride Month, so we're going to be celebrating lots of LGBTQ artists all throughout the month of June. Our featured artist, I've never done this before, but for the month of June, our featured artist is going to be a man by the name of Patrick Cowley. He was a synthesizer expert, played a big part in some of Sylvester's big hits, and has just a treasure trove of his own albums and adult film soundtracks that are just absolutely amazing. And it's stuff that, you know, just a lot of it was unreleased up until the last decade. He passed away back in 1982. So it's been... a friend of mine turned me on to him maybe a year or so ago, and I've had a lot of fun digging into all of the different music that Patrick Cowley has out there. So we'll be getting into some of his stuff each week in June. As Blandy mentioned toward the end of her show, next week is the fun drive. We got a big goal. It's my first fun drive as the host of the Traffic Jam. I got a nice big goal. So if you want to help me just start knocking that goal out, you can go to WMNF.org right now and click on that donate button and let them know when you're filling out the form, let them know that your donation is for the Monday Traffic Jam. I'll be joined next week by Jo Ellen of Art in Your Ear. I'm very excited to have her on my show. She has been beyond supportive of all of the radio shows I've done here on 88.5, and I'm so excited to have her sitting down with me to help raise funds and chat about what we love about community radio. Getting into the music, though. Well, we start off today with La Securité doing Bingo from their new record, Bingo, that comes out in a few weeks. I've got a couple kids, and we have a book that we read called Baby Bowie, which is about David Bowie. And there's a page about Round Records, and, you know, of course, it's my favorite page. And there's two records pictured on that page. One of them I've had for... not an excessively long time, maybe 4 or 5 years. You know, you don't just get every record every day. But the other one I did not have a copy of until yesterday. And my son Pierce has been asking me, like, when are we going to get that record? You got to get that record. So I picked up an original copy of Aladdin Sane yesterday at an unnamed fruit-themed record store in St. Petersburg. So... here's David Bowie doing Panic in Detroit from Aladdin Sane, right here on the Traffic Jam on 88.5 WMNF.

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at WMNF.org. You just heard Georgia by Brittany Howard from her fantastic album, Jamie. Before that, you heard Dancing Blue from Kekigaku Moyo from their final record, Kumoyo Island. And we start off that set with the one, the only, David Bowie doing Panic in Detroit from Aladdin Sane. If you want to get in touch, you can email me, dj@wmnf.org. You can also shoot me a text to 813-433-0885. Let me know how I'm doing. You can drop your requests in there, and I will do my best to squeeze them in. And yeah, let me know how you're feeling. Our featured artist this month is a man named Patrick Cowley, who was a producer, sort of the bridge between electronic music and disco. And from his adult film soundtrack, Muscle Up, this track's called Pigfoot, right here on 88.5 WMNF.

0: This is Patrick Cowley doing a track called Pigfoot from his film soundtrack, Muscle Up. If you like the sounds of this, get used to it, because you're going to be hearing lots of Patrick Cowley all throughout the month of June, celebrating Pride. And now, it's time for the WMNF News with Chris Young.
1: Thanks, Ben, and good afternoon. I'm Chris Young with the WMNF News headlines at 3:30. In Clearwater, the police are investigating a shooting that happened yesterday in the evening. The shooting was just off Coronado Drive near Pier 60. In a press conference, Clearwater Deputy Police Chief Michael Wallach said a planned, quote, teen takeover ended in violence and a 17-year-old was injured and taken to the hospital.
2: His injuries are not thought to be life-threatening. Through our threat management unit, we have been aware of a planned gathering at the beach today. We had allocated our resources to prepare for the possibility of an influx of people. Some of those people who gathered decided to break the law tonight. That type of behavior cannot and will not be tolerated. To make myself clear, this is the first weekend of summer here at Clearwater Beach. I want to send a very clear message to anyone who plans to come here and engage in the kind of behavior we saw this evening. Don't do it. If you do, your trip to the beach will end up with a trip to jail.
1: Teen takeovers have been happening across the country. Just last month, 22 people were arrested during a teen takeover at Curtis Hickson Park in Tampa. One library in Port Charlotte has proven that not even a fierce hurricane can dampen a community's commitment to learning. Mid-Country Regional Library recently rebuilt its facility from the ground up. WGCU's Yoon John Park covers the grand reopening 4 years after incurring devastating damage from Hurricane Ian. She said the recovery was successful and people now have opportunities more at the library than they did before. WGCU recently covered a story about what Emancipation Day means in Florida.
3: Soon after the Civil War ended in 1865, slavery was legally abolished in Florida. Relevant readings and reenactments took place at the Blanchard House in Punta Gorda, which reopened last autumn after recovery from Hurricane Ian. Forrest Myers is chair of the Sons of Union Veterans.
4: Fort Myers was held by the Union Army. We were victorious. Fort Myers was defended by 210 colored troops, period. One white boy, 210 black guys.
5: Yay!
4: We won. How cool was that?
5: Yeah.
3: The military victory was only the start to address the harms of slavery, according to reenactments emphasizing how blacks were deprived of basic rights. Raina Coleman is the great-great-granddaughter of A.B. Coleman, historically the only black barbershop owner in Punta Gorda. She explained what emancipation means to her personally.
6: The highest law in the land finally acknowledged our right to exist in the light. But a piece of paper, no matter how historic, cannot instantly heal deep emotional and physical trauma. A signature on a document didn't build houses for people who had absolutely nothing.
3: Journey Fulton has deep roots in Southwest Florida. She is a fifth-generation niece of Daniel Smith, who worked on the region's railroad projects and became one of the founders of Punta Gorda. At the Blanchard House, Fulton reflected on a memoir by the first black U.S. Army nurse who served during the Civil War.
7: Susan King Taylor forced me to stop looking at slavery as just a chapter in a textbook. It made me see more of the human cost, the fear that people live in every single day, the courage it took to learn how to read, the courage it took to hope.
3: Hope united those gathered to celebrate Florida's history. Chairman of the Blanchard House Institute, Jaha Cummings, explained the uniqueness of Florida in African American history. He says that compared to other southern states, blacks in Florida mostly enjoyed freedoms from slavery before it became a state in 1845 during President Andrew Jackson's administration.
8: Florida, from the time of Spanish Florida and British Florida, it was a place that people would escape to freedom. And so It was actually illegal for it to be discussed, but the Underground Railroad was three times larger, the southern one, coming to the south, because During the Spanish times, if you were black, you were free.
3: When Jim Crow laws were enacted in Florida in 1885, though, the state was the harshest in enforcement. However, Punta Gorda was an outlier in having racial unity, according to Cummings.
8: It was founded black and white from the beginning. Despite Florida having the strictest Jim Crow laws, we had a community that did not follow the custom of that. You may have had state law, and so people had to follow the law, but the custom of it, you didn't have to follow when people did it. And so we really didn't have a lot of what one would perceive. Like, example, people in my family, we were one of the first families in Punta Gorda, always voted the entire time. It never was a time without that. It's one of those things where because our community decided that it was best if everyone thrived.
3: Freedoms like these are what strengthens a community, according to Jack Bovey, a retired Lee County High School teacher.
5: The Civil War period is our Iliad. It's the crucible which makes America what it is today.
1: That was WGCU's Yanju Park reporting. Tonight will be mostly cloudy with a low around 78. Tomorrow we'll have isolated showers and thunderstorms afternoon. Otherwise, it'll be partly sunny with a high near 91. 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

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That was Rat Boys doing Know You Then from their new record, Singing to an Empty Chair. I hope your chair is empty because you've been getting up and dancing today. We're going to try to keep that rolling with some B-52s. Celebrating Pride Month all month long here on WMNF and on the Monday Traffic Jam. So from Wild Planet, I always forget what the second one is called because I always just refer to them as the first and the second, or the yellow and the red. But the red one, which I'll tell you right now, I like Wild Planet more than the first one, which is an unpopular opinion. But sometimes I'm pretty unpopular, so deal with it. from Private Idaho, or no, from Wild Planet, here's Private Idaho on 88.5 WMNF. 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

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And now it's time for everybody's favorite portion of the show. 3:45s at 3:45. And this is a trio of 45s that I've been intending on playing for a few weeks now. And they are all 45s that all these songs appear sort of in like relatively famous movie scenes. And this first one has really been following me around recently. I feel like every time I turn on the radio, this song is on. So I had to give it a spin. From the Blues Brothers, here's Sam and Dave doing Soul Man right here on 88.5 WMNF.

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2: 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We started off 345s at 345 with Sam and Dave doing Soul Man, famously covered by the Blues Brothers in the Blues Brothers. And then we gave you some Sweet doing Ballroom Blitz, famously covered by Cassandra and Crucial Tide in Wayne's World. And then you heard that you just now heard the Corgis doing Everybody's Gotta Learn Sometime, famously covered by Beck in Eternal Sunshine of the Spotless Mind. The first two, the band was actually like in the movie. Beck wasn't in Eternal Sunshine, but it still worked in the trio of 345s. And from a song that Beck covered to now, we're going to hear some new music from Beck. He's got a new single out now called Ride Lonesome. So here it is, right here on 88.5 WMNF.

0: Live from NPR News, I'm Lakshmi Singh. President Trump says Israel and Hezbollah militants plan to de-escalate their fight in southern Lebanon. The Republican leader announced on social media that he had spoken with Prime Minister Benjamin Netanyahu today. NPR's Deepa Shivaram has more on that.
1: Netanyahu had ordered Israeli troops to target areas surrounding Beirut. But now Trump says after his call with Netanyahu, there will be no troops going to Beirut and that any Israeli troops on their way, quote, have already been turned back. Trump says he also spoke with representatives from Hezbollah. Israel's increased aggression against Lebanon, which violates the ceasefire agreed on weeks ago, has complicated ongoing talks to end the U.S. and Israel's war against Iran. Iran pulled out of negotiations after Israel's attacks on Beirut. Trump says the talks are continuing with Iran, though, and moving at what he calls a, quote, rapid pace. Deepa Shivaram, NPR News.
0: Further testing what technically still is a U.S.-Iran ceasefire. Today, Washington said the military bombed radar and drone sites in Iran after the Islamic Republic shot down an American drone over the weekend. Iran later said it targeted U.S. soldiers in Kuwait with missiles. The U.S. says it shot down the missiles. A divided federal appeals court has ruled that the administration's policy banning transgender troops from military service is likely illegal, but a ban could still be enforced against those seeking to enlist while the case plays out in court. Today, the three-judge panel of the U.S. Court of Appeals for the District of Columbia Circuit upheld a 2025 lower court ruling against Trump's executive order on constitutional grounds. Several more states hold primaries tomorrow in House, Senate, gubernatorial, and other races for key state offices. Some of the most closely watched contests are in California, where voters will select candidates for governor, lieutenant governor, attorney general, Los Angeles mayor, as well as congressional district seats. Local law enforcement in 11 U.S. cities are making final preparations for the FIFA World Cup starting in 10 days. NPR's Martin Costi reports tournament security efforts getting hundreds of millions of dollars worth of federal support.
2: The federal government has paid for anti-drone technology, training, and police overtime. And that's raised fears in so-called sanctuary jurisdictions that this federal cooperation may also include ICE immigration enforcement. In Seattle, Police Chief Sean Barnes says he's confident that won't happen.
3: They're not a part of this. They're not a part of our planning. They're not a part of our intelligence. We're not sharing any information with them. There's no part of FIFA planning that I'm aware of that intersects with their work.
2: Host cities are also taking precautions to protect fans from potential vehicle attacks by setting up barricades near stadiums and fan event sites. Martin Costi, NPR News.
0: This is NPR. The U.S.'s second largest teachers union is calling for screen bans and AI limits in schools. The plan is called Devices Down, Eyes Up, Hands On. As part of that plan, the American Federation of Teachers President Randy Weingarten describes a drive behind blocking pre-K to second grade students from accessing screens in the classroom.
4: Kids are actually not really applying knowledge. They are acquiring knowledge, but they're not problem solving. They have no, kids are not reading books anymore.
0: But screen time is everything if you've got a potential box office hit. NPR's Bob Mondello checks out two horror films from directors who got their starts making viral YouTube videos.
5: The film Backrooms, about a furniture dealer who discovers a secret door in his showroom.
6: This place builds like a maze. It just goes on and on.
5: Opened this weekend to an astonishing $81 million, the biggest opening ever for an original horror film. Its 20-year-old director is now the youngest filmmaker to have a number one box office hit. And remarkably, Backrooms scoring with patrons primarily in their teens and 20s, did not step on the box office momentum of a fellow YouTuber's horror hit that's playing to that same audience. In a genre where precipitous weekly drops are the norm, Obsession rose for the third consecutive weekend. No wide-release film has done that in a non-holiday week since E.T. the Extraterrestrial in 1982. Bob Mondello, NPR News.
0: U.S. stocks closed slightly higher today. 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

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That was Stay in Your Lane from her new record, Creature of Habit, right here on 88.5 WMNF. 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I've been a big Beck fan for probably 32, 33 years now. When Loser came out on MTV, all I did was watch MTV when I was, 12 years old. And I've been a big fan ever since then. And, I gotta say, I think Acoustic Beck might be my favorite Beck. Sea Change is one of my favorite records. And yeah, I think Beck does a really remarkable job of toning it down and strumming that guitar. But speaking of strumming guitars, but not toning it down, Eddie Current's Suppression Ring dropped a surprise album out of nowhere the other day. This one's called In Light of Recent Events. So here's the first track. This one's called Self-Sabotage, right here on 88.5 WMNF.

famous, but joyful don't remember me. 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

0: 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You just heard No Name doing a Sunny Duet from her record Telephone. I planned on playing that one in March during Women's History Month, and it just never fit in. And I've just been planning on playing it ever since then. Before that, you heard Bump Bump Babe from Wells Fargo from their record Watch Out. And we started off the set with Eddie Current's Suppression Ring from their brand new record, surprise release last week. That track was called Self-Sabotage, and the album is In Light of Recent Events. Hope you're having a wonderful day. Gonna get into some little psychedelic music for a minute. Here's the title track from a classic spiritualized record from 1997. This one's called Ladies and Gentlemen, We're Floating in Space, right here on 88.5 WMNF.
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2: 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And you know what? You can stream this show and all shows on the website and on demand through the app. You can always listen to the most recent edition of any show. So if you don't want to stay up to the middle of the night, or if you missed any portion of this show, or if you just want to listen over and over and over again, you can do that. You just heard the Sunshine Fix do an Age of the Sun from the album of the same name. That was the project of Bill Doss. He recorded one album under that name prior to being in the Olivia Tremor Control, and then that became one of his projects post-Olivia Tremor Control. And that record came out in 2001. Before that, you heard Ladies and Gentlemen, We're Floating in Space from the album of the same name by Spiritualized, one of my favorite bands. That record came out in 1997. And now it is time for the WMNF News with Chris Young.
3: Thanks, and good afternoon. I'm Chris Young with the WMNF News headlines at 4:30. The state of Florida has filed a lawsuit against OpenAI and CEO Sam Altman, claiming the company knowingly released and aggressively marketed ChatGPT to the public while concealing serious risks. Florida Attorney General James Utmeyer said during a news conference today that the company suppressed internal safety warnings and deceived users about the true nature and dangers of the product. The civil complaint alleges that OpenAI and Altman prioritized speed to market and commercial gain over user safety, disregarded repeated warnings from experts both inside and outside the company. OpenAI didn't immediately respond to an email seeking comment from the Associated Press. Pasco County has announced its biggest land project yet to preserve land. Pasco County's Environmental Lands Acquisition and Management Program announced the protection of a 1,900 acres of natural land, initially approved in January. The land, which sits north of Lando Lakes, creates a natural link between Connor Preserve and Crossbar Ecological Corridor. It's a mixture of uplands and wetlands. Keith Wiley, the county's director of Parks and Recreation and Natural Resources, says that it will benefit the wildlife that live in the land.
4: So you would see, you know, connecting these two larger systems south of 52, you're going to see basically a multitude of wildlife species using this acquisition, both in just going from one parcel to the other, or in some cases living out their entire life cycle just within the property itself.
3: Wiley says the land known as the 4G Ranch costs $68 million, with half from Pasco County and half from the state. In the future, there will be a wildlife undercrossing built on the property at State Road 52. Lutz residents are worried that the development of a new private school in their area will change the character of their town forever. The NADIP Foundation has plans to build a 1,000-student private school on vacant land near Holly Lane and Dale Mabry. Apex Academy would serve students from kindergarten to eighth grade. Third-generation Lutz native Jennifer Miranda says this development contradicts Lutz's semi-rural values and her family's reasons for moving to Lutz decades ago.
5: This is just another 24 acres that will be bulldozed with no place for these animals to go. And that is where my heart is at personally. That is why my grandfather moved to Lutz, my parents stayed in Lutz, and I stayed in Lutz. Because we care about nature and we care about animals' rights.
3: Lutz residents and neighbors organized the Holly Lane Action Committee to spread awareness and gain support in opposing overdevelopment. In 2001, the county developed the Lutz Community Plan, which committee members say the private school proposal does not align with. The plan protects the community from incompatible land use, prioritizing open spaces, natural systems, and wildlife protection. The proposal is set to be reviewed at a Hillsborough County land use hearing on June 15th. A Hillsborough sheriff's deputy has been suspended after he was arrested on a charge of driving under the influence in Tampa over the weekend. The Tampa Bay Times reports 32-year-old Richard Michael Garcia was driving in Citrus Park about 11:30 p.m. on Saturday when a fellow Hillsborough deputy stopped him near the intersection of Gun Highway and Normandy Road, according to the Hillsborough County Sheriff's Office. Deputies saw signs that Garcia was impaired, and he refused to do field sobriety exercises or provide a breath sample. AP Washington correspondent Sagar Magani reports a federal appeals court panel says the Pentagon illegally barred transgender troops from military service.
6: Just days after taking office last year, President Trump signed an order barring transgender troops from serving.
7: To ensure that we have the most lethal fighting force in the world, we will get transgender ideology the hell out of our military. It's going to be gone.
6: Today, a divided three-judge panel upheld an earlier order that said the president's moves against transgender people likely violated their constitutional rights. One judge wrote the policy appeared driven by a bare desire to hurt a politically unpopular group. Pentagon Chief Pete Hegseth had responded to the earlier federal court ruling by presumptively disqualifying people with gender dysphoria from military service. Sagar Magani, Washington.
3: The State Department plans to slash the number of U.S. embassies and consulates in Africa that can process visas for foreigners seeking to come to the U.S. The almost 50 U.S. embassies and consulates that are processing visa applications in Africa will be reduced to 20 hubs in the coming weeks. That's according to three U.S. officials and an internal memo obtained by the Associated Press. The move is part of the Trump administration's effort to crack down on issuing immigrant and non-immigrant visas as part of its broader aim to limit immigration to the U.S. Tonight will be mostly cloudy with a low around 78. Tomorrow we'll have isolated showers and thunderstorms after noon. Otherwise, it'll be partly sunny with a high near 91. I'm Chris Young with the WMNF News headlines at 4:35 on 88.5 FM and WMNF.org.

That was brand new music from Angelique Kidjo featuring Nile Rodgers. That was Oh Yeah Yeah from her new record Hope. You're tuning in to 88.5. This is the Monday Traffic Jam. My name is Ben. And sometimes I bring records in to the station with me, and like they don't get played. And then maybe they sit in the box for a week, 2 weeks, 3 weeks, sometimes longer. And there's no real reason for that other than, you know, things fit where they fit. And sometimes the mix doesn't call for it. So sometimes you got to make it happen. And the album Magnolia Electric Company by Songs Ohio is one of my favorite records. And while I would love to play the opening track, Farewell Transmission, it's a hair long, so we're going to go with the second track. This one's called I've Been Riding with the Ghost, right here on 88.5 WMNF.

You're tuned into the Traffic Jam on 88.5 WMNF, streaming online at WMNF.org. My name is Ben. Here we're having a lovely day. Start off that set with Songs Ohio doing I've Been Riding with the Ghost from their amazing record, Magnolia Electric Company. One of my absolute favorite albums of all time. Love, love, love that record. Then you heard Michaela Davis doing One of These Days from her awesome record and Southern Star. And then we finished off that set with another one of my favorite records that, just like that Songs Ohio record, for some reason that Kinks record has been sitting in my box of records for a few weeks now. And I realized the other day that I've been doing this show since February and I have not played the Kinks yet, which seems unimaginable to me given how much I love their mid-60s to mid-70s output and, you know, beyond. But that like 66 to 73 period is just untouchable. It's so amazing. So that was the Kinks doing Mr. Churchill Says from their record Arthur or the Decline and Fall of the British Empire. Getting close to the 5 o'clock hour, so we got a little more than an hour left of music for you here on the Monday edition of the Traffic Jam. I heard this week that a friend of mine's father passed away. He was my middle school basketball coach. He coached like a AAU or I don't know, some sort of tryout basketball team I was on in the 7th and 8th grade. I think I was on them both years. But my name is Ben, and he always called me Benny and the Jets. And as a 7th, 8th grader, you know, whatever, 13, 14 years old, I really had no idea what he was talking about. And I was always like, this guy's always calling me Benny and the Jets. And I mean, he'd be like in the middle of like being really angry in the middle of a game and be like, Benny and the Jets, you got to get in there and hit those boards. And like yelling at me, and he would still call me Benny and the Jets. And sometimes he would even give me like a little bit of the stutter for Benny and the Jets. But yeah, so this one's going out to Bob and my buddy Ryan and the rest of the family. Here's Elton John doing Benny and the Jets.

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That was Elton John doing Benny and the Jets from Goodbye Yellow Brick Road. Celebrating Pride Month and giving it up for one of my basketball coaches who passed away a few weeks ago. Rest in peace, Bob. We got Frank Zappa going in the background. This is going to take us right into the NPR news in just a minute. But stick around. We got one more hour of the traffic jam coming at you.

0: Live from NPR News in Washington, I'm Ryland Barton. The Justice Department says it will abide by a federal court order that temporarily pauses the Trump administration's nearly $1.8 billion fund for people who claim they were targets of politicized prosecutions. The fund has come under sharp criticism from Democrats as well as many Republicans. NPR's Ryan Lucas reports.
1: The so-called anti-weaponization fund has been on hold since a federal judge temporarily blocked it last week in response to a lawsuit challenging the fund's creation. The order barred the Justice Department from taking any action to create the fund, transfer money into it, consider claims, or make payments out of it. The pause is necessary to give the court time to hear from both sides on the legal arguments. Now, the Justice Department says in a statement that it strongly disagrees with the court order, but it says it will abide by it. The Trump administration continues to face intense and even bipartisan blowback from lawmakers over the fund, including over the possibility that Capitol rioters who attacked police could receive payments from it. Ryan Lucas, NPR News, Washington.
0: Former Colorado elections clerk and conspiracy theorist Tina Peters has been released from prison. She served less than a quarter of her 9-year sentence for her role in a scheme to copy her county's election system. Democratic Governor Jared Polis commuted her sentence, saying she had to express regret about her actions. Today, she appeared on right-wing podcaster Steve Bannon's program, repeating debunked conspiracy theories that voting machines cheated Trump out of re-election in 2020. Iran says it is suspending talks with the U.S. over Israeli military operations in Lebanon and Gaza. Israel has continued to bomb South Lebanon and the southern suburbs of Beirut, considered Hezbollah strongholds, even though a ceasefire was reached in April. NPR's Hadil Al-Shalchi reports.
2: The semi-official Iranian news agency, Tasnim, which is associated with the Islamic Revolutionary Guard Corps, said that Tehran was demanding the end of what it called the aggressive and brutal Israeli army operations in Gaza and Lebanon. It also called for the complete withdrawal of Israeli military forces from Lebanon. Iran said that unless those conditions were fulfilled, talks with the U.S. to end the war would halt. There was no immediate confirmation from senior Iranian officials that messages, mostly relayed via Pakistan, between the warring parties were being suspended. The U.S. and Iran said last week they were close to a tentative 60-day ceasefire extension and framework to start talks to end the war, but the agreement is waiting on President Trump's approval. Hadil Al-Shalchi, NPR News.
0: AI company Anthropic is moving toward going public on Wall Street. The maker of chatbot Claude says it has submitted a confidential filing with the Securities and Exchange Commission for a proposed initial public offering. Anthropic has risen from a little-known research laboratory to one of the leading AI companies valued at $965 billion. This is NPR News. Governments are pressing to find fertilizer alternatives like dung and compost to reduce dependency on chemical fertilizers as the Iran war drives up prices. The Gulf region produces 30% of globally traded chemical fertilizer. Experts say the shift away from chemical fertilizer could benefit the environment. The Trump administration is working to stop federal investment in behavioral sciences like sociology and psychology. NPR's Katie Riddle reports.
3: The funding that the administration is targeting comes through the National Science Foundation. Though the money for this kind of research still exists, only a handful of awards have been made in 2026. Scientists say the impacts of withholding this money are far-reaching into fields like artificial intelligence. Tom Griffiths studies cognition and computer science at Princeton.
4: There are fundamental questions that we want to answer about how human minds work, and the answers to those questions are important, not just for understanding humans, but also for building intelligent machines.
3: The Trump administration defends these cuts, arguing that this kind of science is ideologically driven. Katie Riddle, NPR News.
0: New York City Mayor Zohran Mamdani signed an executive order today allowing kids of all ages to stay up to watch the Knicks take on the San Antonio Spurs in the NBA Finals.
5: Here is our mayor's order, repealing kids' bedtimes for the next final run. Are we ready? Who here was alive in 1999?
0: That was the last time the Knicks made the finals with a roster featuring Patrick Ewing and Nick Brunson, father of current Knicks star Jalen Brunson. I'm Ryland Barton, and you're listening to NPR News from Washington.
6: 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And the Public Welfare Foundation, committed to advancing transformative youth and criminal justice reforms.

That was brand new music from Baby Rose. That was, but never mind. But she spells it NVM from her new record, Journalism. I think I played Baby Rose last week. And I had no idea that she had a new one coming out. Because I don't know everything. Great stuff. Great stuff. Very, very cool stuff from Baby Rose. Big thanks to everybody that's been emailing and texting in. I love hearing what y'all like. I mean, you can tell me what you don't like, too, but I'll be honest with you. I'm not going to care nearly as much about the songs you don't like as I am going to love hearing about the songs that you do like. But you're welcome to tell me things you don't like. And I mean, I'll make adjustments, but I love hearing about the stuff you like. So big thanks to everybody that's been texting and appreciating, especially the Frank Zappa, because you got to love some Zappa. We're going to continue a trend that I've been doing today of playing albums that just got lost in my record box and have not gotten played and just brought here week after week after week after week. This one's by a musician called Baba Commandant. And now that I'm talking about him, I'm forgetting what country he's from. Amazing musician. He passed away a couple years ago. This record came out, and none of it's really in English, so I can't even tell you. Came out like two, maybe 3 years ago. He died maybe 2 years ago, maybe a year ago. Anyway. But it's out on Sublime Frequencies. And if you're not familiar with Sublime Frequencies, that's because you're not a super international record nerd. I think they took all of their stuff off of streaming services for the most part. But they put out amazing, amazing releases of just lots of really cool music from all over the world. So if you listen to physical media, check out the Sublime Frequencies label. But for now, you can enjoy this Baba Commandant track off of the record Son Bon Bela. This track is called Chasser Les Sachets. Right here on 88.5 WMNF.

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1: 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That was Floating Action. That was 50 Lashes, the lead-off track from their self-titled debut record. When that one was coming out in 2009, I went into a record store because I'd heard about the album release show that was coming up at the Great Eagle in Asheville, and I was like, what's the deal with this band? And one of the guys at the record store was like, it's the record you want to have playing in your car when you have the windows down this summer. And that's about as good a description as there could possibly be. Highly recommend that self-titled Floating Action record. Before that, you heard Janelle Monae featuring Saul Williams doing Dance or Die from The Arch Android. And we start off the set with Baba Commandant doing Chasser Les Sachets from Son Bon Bella. Gonna squeeze in one more tune before the WMNF news break. This one is going out. This one was a request from Maureen in Sarasota. She reached out and asked me to play some Kurt Vile or some NJ Lenderman or some Scott Levine or some Waxahachie. And it just so happens that I grabbed MJ Lenderman's Boat Songs out of the record collection today before I came out. And the NBA Finals are getting started up here pretty soon. Go Knicks. So in honor of the NBA Finals, here's MJ Lenderman doing a Hangover Game right here on 88.5 WMNF.

0: That was MJ Lenderman doing a Hangover Game from his record Boat Songs, which came out, I think, in 2022. Excellent, excellent record, if you're not familiar. And now it is time for Chris Young and the WMNF News.
1: Thanks, Ben, and good afternoon. I'm Chris Young with the WMNF News headlines at 5:30. Pasco County and the Environmental Lands Acquisition and Management Program announced the protection of 1,900 acres of natural land. It's the county's largest land acquisition to date. The land, which sits north of Lando Lakes, creates a natural link between Conner Preserve to the Crossbar Ecological Corridor. It's a mixture of uplands and wetlands. Jack Mariano, the chair of the Pasco County Commission, says it's important to conserve these lands.
2: If you don't protect them, once they're gone, they're gone. But if you can look ahead of time and try to work with owners like the Phillips family, is phenomenal to work with. They wanted to help us preserve the land as well. So those corridors, if you protect them, it's going to slow down the growth because it can't go there.
1: Wiley says the land known as 4G Ranch, originally owned by the Phillips family, cost $68 million, with half from Pasco County and half from the state. The Environmental Lands Acquisition and Management Program protects more than 8,600 acres in Pasco County. AP correspondent Jennifer King reports Florida is suing OpenAI, alleging deceptive practices and harm to state residents.
3: The state of Florida has filed a lawsuit against the makers of ChatGPT, claiming the company deceived users and knowingly unleashed a dangerous product.
4: They have chosen profit over public safety.
3: Florida Attorney General James Uffmeyer.
4: We recently filed a monumental civil lawsuit against Sam Altman and ChatGPT for endangering our kids and deceiving parents into believing that this application is safe for use. It's clearly not.
3: In April, Uffmeyer opened a criminal investigation into whether ChatGPT offered advice to the gunman who's charged with killing two people last year at Florida State University.
4: People like Sam Altman should not be designing these products to be addictive, to go after kids, and to encourage them to do dangerous things.
3: I'm Jennifer King.
1: Over 4,000 U.S.-based Cuban immigrants have been sent to Mexico after being deported, many of whom are left without housing, health care, or social services. That's according to a report released last week from the Human Rights Watch. Alcira Siva Ava is a co-author of the report.
5: A lot of them had never been to Mexico because they came straight to the United States. And a lot of them are older adults. So we're talking about people who are like 60 years old or older, who in many cases have chronic health conditions.
1: Ava adds that many of the immigrants in the study arrived from Florida detention centers like Alligator Alcatraz in the Everglades.
5: Most of the stories that we documented in terms of like detention conditions of individuals deported to Mexico were also detention centers in Florida. So we're speaking about Alligator Alcatraz and Chrome Detention Center, unfortunately.
1: More than half of the Cuban immigrants interviewed for the report had been in the U.S. for at least three decades. According to the report, roughly 13,000 other non-Mexican immigrants have also been deported there. That includes deportees from Venezuela, Haiti, and Nicaragua. Lutz residents are rallying against a proposed private school development that could change the character of their community. WMNF's Jalen Deal spoke with some residents who say they chose Lutz for its quiet, semi-rural feel.
6: The Native Foundation plans to build a 1,000-student private school on vacant land near Dale Mabry and Holly Lane. According to public records, Apex Academy would serve students from kindergarten through eighth grade. Residents opposing the project have organized through the Holly Lane Action Committee. The group says the project represents continued pressure from development in an area they believe is already changing. Third-generation Lutz native Jennifer Miranda says she already witnessed Wesley Chapel transform from a traditional suburb into a large urban hub, and that's the last thing she wants for Lutz.
7: Not everybody's sitting here saying that development is bad. We all went to school. Schools are needed. All of our parents went to school. But the zoning has to be appropriate, and that's the real issue here.
6: Miranda says many residents believe the school would be better suited for land already designated for that type of development.
7: Why this 24 acres in a community that's standing up and saying, we really don't think you're a good fit here, guys? Why do you want to push into that area when there's so much available commercial space?
6: The Holly Lane Action Committee previously fought a proposal to build 150 townhomes on the site and is now urging county leaders to deny the school's special use application. The proposal is set to be reviewed at a Hillsborough County land use hearing on June 15th. For WMNF News, I'm Jalen Deal.
1: Tonight will be mostly cloudy with a low around 78. Tomorrow we'll have isolated showers and thunderstorms afternoon. Otherwise, it'll be partly sunny with a high near 91. I'm Chris Young with the WMNF News headlines at 5:35 on 88.5 FM and WMNF.org.
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That was Planting Tomatoes. It's 5:39. I got time for a few more tunes. But Larry is in the house for Mo Blues Monday. So stick around for that. As well as Jazz in the Night from 9 to midnight. I always want to call it Jazz into the Night, but that is not what the show is called. Yeah, Bob will be here for Jazz in the Night tonight at 9. I received a couple requests from Maureen in Sarasota, and it just so happens that it was a couple of artists that I was basically planning on playing today. Anywho, so we played some MJ Lenderman before the NPR news, and now here's some brand new Kurt Vile from his new record, Philly's Been Good to Me. This is the advanced single that came out a few weeks ago. This one's called Chance to Bleed, right here on 88.5 WMNF. Oh, and this is featuring Greg Cartwright of Oblivions and Raining Sound on guitar and backup vocals. One of the best in the biz. Here's Kurt Vile.

WMNF. This is the Monday Traffic Jam. You just heard Kate Bush doing Hounds of Love from the album of the same name. For that, Brian Eno doing Needles in the Camel's Eye from Here Come the Warm Jets. And you heard Kurt Vile doing Chance to Bleed by request from his new record, Philadelphia's Been Good to Me. Got time for just a couple more before Mo Blues Monday. So let's get into a little classic from the 90s. Here's Weezer, Say It Ain't So from the Blue Album, right here on 88.5 WMNF.

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1: That was Senior Service by Elvis Costello and the Attractions from their third record, Armed Forces, which I believe was late 78. This year's model came out in 78, and I'm almost certain that Armed Forces also came out in late 78. It might have been 79, so don't quote me on that one. But prior to that, you heard Weezer doing Say It Ain't So from 1994. I can't remember if that was 94 or 5. I could just look this information up before I start talking on the air, but I'd rather just try to pull it out of my head. It's about time for the NPR News. Stick around for Bo Blues Monday. We got Patrick Cowley doing Pigfoot in the background from his soundtrack, Muscle Up. He's our featured artist for Pride Month, so you're going to be hearing a lot of these synthesizer-heavy disco-funk songs all throughout June. Have a great week, everybody. Happy Pride.

0: Live from NPR News in Washington, I'm Ryland Barton. The U.S. military has helped dozens of commercial vessels through the Strait of Hormuz in recent weeks, according to shipping analysts. NPR's Kat Lonsdorf reports.
1: In the past 3 weeks, around 70 commercial ships have transited a kind of pathway through the strait that the U.S. Navy created off the coast of Oman, away from the Iranian coastline. It's dangerous for ships to pass near Iran without obtaining Iranian approval right now, as negotiations have stalled to reopen the strait and end the war. But this alternative and still risky route doesn't mean that shipping through the strait is resuming. The number of ships that have managed to pass through with U.S. coordination in recent weeks is still very low compared to early February, before the U.S.-Israeli attacks on Iran. The conflict with Iran and the closing of the strait has significantly disrupted global energy supplies. Kat Lonsdorf, NPR News, Washington.
0: The company behind the hugely popular AI model Claude has started the ball rolling on an IPO. Anthropic says it filed a draft registration for the stock listing with the Securities and Exchange Commission. NPR's John Ruich reports.
2: Anthropic's brief announcement says the timing of the proposed initial public offering will depend on market conditions and other factors, but analysts expect Anthropic's mega IPO to come later this year, along with two other blockbuster listings, Elon Musk's SpaceX and OpenAI, maker of ChatGPT. Last week, Anthropic announced that after a fresh round of fundraising, the company's valuation stood at $965 billion. That makes it bigger than OpenAI. The potential trio of tech IPOs comes at a time of great hype and concern about artificial intelligence. AI-linked stocks have been soaring, but polls show there's growing public concern about AI and the effect it'll have on society. John Ruich, NPR News.
0: Local law enforcement in 11 U.S. cities are making final preparations for the FIFA World Cup starting in 10 days. As NPR's Martin Costi reports, tournament's security efforts are getting hundreds of millions of dollars worth of federal support.
3: The federal government has paid for anti-drone technology, training, and police overtime. And that's raised fears in so-called sanctuary jurisdictions that this federal cooperation may also include ICE immigration enforcement. In Seattle, Police Chief Sean Barnes says he's confident that won't happen.
4: They're not a part of this. They're not a part of our planning. They're not a part of our intelligence. We're not sharing any information with them. There's no part of FIFA planning that I'm aware of that intersects with their work.
3: Host cities are also taking precautions to protect fans from potential vehicle attacks by setting up barricades near stadiums and fan event sites. Martin Costi, NPR News.
0: Oil prices rose following the latest fighting in Iran, but U.S. stock prices still ticked up to more records. This is NPR News from Washington. The state of Florida has filed a lawsuit against OpenAI and CEO Sam Altman, claiming the company knowingly released and aggressively marketed ChatGPT to the public while concealing serious risks. Florida Attorney General James Uthmeyer says the company suppressed internal safety warnings and deceived users about the true nature and dangers of the product. The civil complaint alleges that OpenAI and Altman prioritized speed to market and commercial gain over user safety, disregarded repeated warnings from experts both inside and outside the company. The Atlantic hurricane season begins today. NPR's Julia Simon says forecasters are predicting a below-average number of named storms.
5: Last month, forecasters with the National Oceanic and Atmospheric Administration said they expected this year's Atlantic hurricane season to be relatively quiet. NOAA is predicting 3 to 6 hurricanes, while 7 is the average annual number. That's in large part because the El Niño weather pattern will likely emerge this year. El Niños typically increase the strong winds that can tear apart developing storms. But while the Atlantic region may catch a break this year, the Eastern Pacific could face more storms, and the Federal Emergency Management Agency is going into this hurricane season with far less staff. Julia Simon, NPR News.
0: Therapy donkeys are helping patients with mental health conditions at a psychiatric hospital near Paris. The program offers weekly sessions where patients walk and care for donkeys. Patients say the interaction provides relief, similar to medication. The program began in 2016 and now includes other animals like guinea pigs and rabbits. It's NPR.
6: 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This is NPR.

0: Hey, ain't nothing but the blues. Good evening, blues lovers, and welcome to WMNF Tampa. It is 6 o'clock. It is Monday night. It is time for Mo Blues Monday. I'm Larry Lisk. I'm back. Had a nice vacation for a few days up in Massachusetts and ready to play some blues for you. But I am not alone tonight. I have my friend P-Daddy with me. Hey, P-Dad, how are you, buddy?
1: Hey, I'm doing really good, Larry. You're never alone, you know, because you got the blues with you on the radio.
0: You're never alone. That is right. We always got the blues. Hey, I want to say thanks, Ben, for a great traffic jam leading into Mo Blues Monday tonight. Boy, he always does a great show. All right, time for some thank yous. I want to thank Doug and Nancy for sitting in for me last week. I appreciate that. Doug played some seriously good blues. That was a great show. So thank you, Doug. Appreciate that. And I will indeed ask you to do it again because I plan on taking some more time off this summer. But before I get going, I've got to say hey to some friends up in Massachusetts. Want to say hey to Dave and Laura. That was a great lunch. We ought to do that again when I'm back in July. Jack and Karen, see you guys soon. And particularly to Edie and Jackie and Janelle for getting our place ready for us when we got there. Maureen and I had expected to be working for 6 or 8 days getting our place ready for us. And turns out her nephew and sister-in-law and his wife did it all for us. So we are very, very grateful. So thank you kindly. It was a fun 10 days. And like I say, I'm going to be going back up there in July. So I think Bobby's going to sit in one night for me. And Mark Wallace is going to sit in another Monday. So we'll be having, that'll be coming up in July. All right, what else do we need to say before we get started here? Oh, hey, if you're a history buff, a couple of things very interesting, blues-related, that were this week. Tomorrow, the 2nd of June, WROX in Clarksdale, Mississippi, went on the air in 1944, and they had the first black disc jockey in Mississippi was on the air at that day. It's Early Wright. And he was playing some great blues, no doubt about it. Then on the 3rd of June, that is Wednesday, 1950, 76 years ago, Leonard and Phil started Chess Records. And boy, am I glad they did that.
1: We're all glad for that one.
0: Yeah, we certainly are. That was some...
1: A couple Polish immigrants.
0: Prescient stuff that they did.
1: Come to the U.S.
0: And yep.
1: They make a record company.
0: They were spot on doing that. We are very, very glad for that. Okay, we'll be talking about a bunch of things as we continue on for the next couple hours, but we're going to start off and play some music. But there are some interesting things about the first four folks that we're going to play a tune of, one of their tunes. This is the kind of thing that I love. We're going to start off with Otha Turner. Otha Turner was born in 1907, and he was a fife player, and he was into the Mississippi Hill Country music. The Hill Country blues, and he didn't play much in the early part of his career. He was just a local guy, played at farms and barns and local gatherings with his band, the Rising Star Fife and Drum Band. Little did he know that he would live to see and Mississippi Hill Country music just take off all over the world. He was on Mr. Rogers' Neighborhood in 1982, introducing his music. And then in the 90s, the Hill Country sound just took off. And he was still alive and got to see it and got to enjoy some of the love that came their way. Then we've got some Memphis Minnie and... it's just too bad that people like Memphis Minnie and Rosetta Tharpe were never given the opportunity to just play like guitar players are now that just get off on a big old solo. They were two of the finest guitar players of their time. And rumor has it that in Chicago, Big Bill Brunze used to run a jam almost every night, and because there were always people coming in and coming and going, part of the migration up to Chicago. But she was shut everybody down at his jams. Then we got some Lafayette Leak, and thanks to Leonard and Phil Chess, he had a job. He was primarily known for his session work with Chess. He was on Johnny B. Good with Chuck Berry. He played with Wolf and Otis Rush and Little Walter and Sonny Boy and just everybody up in Chicago. But primarily, he was a Chess studio guy. And then we're going to finish up with some Jimmy Rogers, and not the yodeling Jimmy Rogers, but the blues man Jimmy Rogers. He was the first singer in Muddy, or he was the singer in Muddy's first band. And he grew up with Snooky Pryor playing the harp, but then he picked up the guitar when he was a teenager and stuck on with the guitar. But one of his big contributions was introducing Little Walter to Muddy. And the rest, I guess, is history. So let's play some music. We're going to start off with Otha Turner. This is Shortening.

0: All-Stars going to shoot you right down. Jimmy Page, Robert Plant, and Clapton were on that track with him. And they were also joined by Jagger, Keith Richards, Stephen Stills, and Jeff Healey, and Lowell Fulsom, and Taj Mahal on this particular album. The Chicago All-Stars with Jimmy Rogers. That was back in 1970. This album came out, and boy, Page and Plant and Clapton, they were just out there to soak up the culture.
1: Back then, you had the Muddy London Sessions and Howlin' Wolf.
0: Yeah.
1: All the British guys wanted to get in on the action.
0: Absolutely.
1: Helped Howlin' Wolf's career quite a bit, and I'm sure it didn't hurt Muddy either, right?
0: No, not at all. All right. Those folks all were born this week. In this second set, we've got a story for each one of these songs. We're going to start off with some Anthony Gerassi. And the story there is, as Maureen and I were driving out to over to Marshfield to go to our place for after we got off the plane, we stopped at the grocery store. We had to pick up some food. And Maureen says, we were walking in the store, and she points to somebody, and she says, I recognize that ponytail. And I looked, and I said, well, I'll be damned, that's Anthony. So I went over and said hello, and he told me he's got a new CD out on Delmark that he's real proud of. I haven't got it yet, but we will play it as soon as we do. But until we do, we're going to play something off of one of his earlier albums. We'll get started with Anthony. Then I'm going to play some Rock Bottom and his infamous tune, IHOB. And one of the things that we did when we were up in Boston, we took in a Red Sox game. I had never been to Fenway, so that was really cool, getting to go there the first time. But prior to going, we walked around the stadium, you know, just to soak up the culture, as they say. And across the street from Fenway is the House of Blues. And I thought, well, I'll be damned, the House of Blues. And we went over and looked at their schedule. And they had 25 gigs, the next 25 gigs that were coming up. Not a blues tune ever. I doubt if they've ever had a blues guy in there at that place. It makes me mad that they have co-opted the name of the blues and they don't give a damn about the blues at all.
1: It's all about selling hamburgers and beers.
0: Yeah, and hats. And
1: hats, shirts, yeah.
0: Whatever. So we're going to play Rock's infamous song, IHOB, and he's got his buddies from the Crawling Kingsnakes playing on that. And then everybody has been playing something to honor Dylan and his 85th birthday. And I thought, well, I guess I got to get involved in that too. So I picked a Ronnie Earl tune and a version rather of a Dylan tune, Lord Protect My Child. David Lumina is on B3. The interaction between the B3 and Ronnie is just incredible on this song. Diane Blue is on the vocals. This is from his Rise Up release that came out in 2020. So that's the story on all these three songs. Let's get started. This is Anthony Gerassi.

0: the blues bar. Got a big name called the House of Blues.
1: Yeah, man.

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Now here we go, this is from an actual brochure that the House of Blues done put out.

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My

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2: Well, Mo Blues Monday says, happy birthday, Bob Dylan, with Ronnie Earl and his band with Lord Protect My Child. Rock Bottom with IHOB. And
3: it's the first time I've ever heard that, Larry.
2: Isn't it great?
3: I can't believe it, yeah.
2: I remember the first time I played it, Rock called me. He says, man, you're going to get me in trouble. As you're already in trouble, Rock, so don't worry about it. And I think Alan agreed. He said, I lived in L.A. for 10 years. The House of Blues in Hollywood, California. Just the Aykroyd name. No blues. So I went to other clubs. Good man. The House of Blues was kind of a joke. They just, you know, they were not there to support the blues. That's for sure. They did a good. That was cool for the movie, but
3: yep, movie was real.
2: Yep,
3: Aykroyd's a blues guy from way back.
2: Oh, that is for sure.
3: Second
2: no question.
3: City days, yeah.
2: Well, and we played a Rock Bottom tune there from the IHOB tune, and that is a great segue for me to tell you that next week in our fundraiser, we want to rise, make our money rise. For everyone that makes a pledge to this show, regardless of the size of it, every pledge you will receive Harmaniac, a Rock Bottom CD. And we're going to send that to you regardless of what you choose for a thank you gift. You're going to get a copy of Harmaniac. So hopefully that might encourage you to pick up the phone next week.
3: No gift too small, no gift large enough.
2: That's right. No gift large enough. If you've got some money right now and you think you'll blow it by next Monday, you can call us tonight and we'll be happy to take your pledge. So no worries there. All right, we got time for a couple of tunes here, and we're getting into the new file. When I got home, there was about a dozen or so packages of CDs waiting for me to open, and one of them was from Young Ralph, and that's Harold Davenport. He's one of those young guys that looks like they're going to carry the blues on for the next couple of generations. So we'll give him a listen, and then we've got a guy that has been carrying on the blues for several generations, and that's Billy Price. So that'll get us through our number one. This is Young Ralph.

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1: All right, well, that ends our number one of Mo Blues Monday. You have been tuned to your community conscious radio, WMNF Tampa. We're going to turn it over to P-Daddy to kick us off properly for our number two. Take it away, my friend.
2: All right, very good. Thank you. And this is kind of like hodgepodge for thousands, Alex. And it's stuff I've been listening to on the internet radio. And some of these things I have never heard before. They're not new, but things new to me. And then I think of Blue Mary's Larry's mind with the old Shamika. So yeah. That's where we're going to start out with Salt in My Wounds, which was when she was 19 years old. First CD, Alligator. And she had a bunch of all-star musicians helping her out.
1: It really just showcased her voice, though. Wow.
2: That was what I was going to say. The voice was raw, strong, and she's just become so polished over the years with this raw sound and the musicians. She had Monster Mike Welsh on guitar and some of the keyboards and horns, which mm-hmm. she doesn't do horns
1: no.
2: anymore. So it was a nice change of pace. After that, we have Fenton Robinson. I'm sorry, we had a substitute, didn't we? Tommy Castro.
1: The backup plan.
2: We had to substitute and said, well, there was a song by Tommy Castro called Backup Plan. And my take on that is, I won't be your, I'll be your backdoor man, but I won't be your backup plan. So
1: there you go.
2: It's one of my favorite Tommy stories. Next we have Fenton Robinson, The Getaway. See, I'm all messed up here. Got Fenton Robinson, everybody knows Loan Me a Dime. Well, this is something a little bit different because he did a lot more than Loan Me a Dime.
1: Oh, he sure did.
2: And I'm glad you know he's a Chicago guitar player, but I think his vocals were pretty darn good as well. And he was part of the Great Migration and ended up in Chicago, and the rest is history. So it's called The Getaway. And then last but not least, B.B., Chung King, and the Buddha Heads. I played the Buddha Heads before, and I said, if there were wrestlers, it would be parts unknown, weight unknown. Because
1: right.
2: Nobody knows hardly anything about them. And I tried looking up some things, and I did find B.B. Chung King. He passed away like about 10 years ago, and unfortunately. But I think you'll like it. It's almost all traditional blues that we all love. So take it away.

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2: All right. P-Daddy's there taking a pledge.
3: He's, you know, you say free CDs, and guess what? Yeah. People respond. I love that.
2: Yeah. You want to thank those folks?
3: Yeah, I would love to. I've known Rockin' Linda. She's only like five people know her by that name. But Linda Gear, St. Pete, thank you much for your donation. She wants the Rock Bottom CD. Sorry. And Mike down in Sarasota, Mike the drummer. Also made a nice pledge, and he wants the Rock Bottom.
2: All right. Well, that's there's two people getting on the bandwagon early. Everyone that makes a pledge to this show, either today or next week, or whenever you make a pledge to this show, you will receive the Rock Bottom CD, Harmaniac, because this is the silver anniversary of his missing this year. He's been missing for 25 years, and we're going to remember it in September, but we're going to just kind of let you give
3: you... What was the day in September, just out of curiosity?
2: 28th.
3: Oh, my God.
2: September.
3: Friend's birthday.
2: So, yeah. I got fired that day. I remember it.
3: Did you really?
2: Yeah. I'll tell the story next week.
3: Oh, my God. Yeah. So, anyway, Reverend Billy's birthday is September 28th.
2: Yeah. Indeed. Okay. We're going to play some more music here. Oh, wait a minute. We were talking about the marathon, and everybody's going to get the... excuse me, the Rock Bottom CD, Harmaniac. I'd like to encourage you also to... indeed. Okay, we're going to play some more music here. Oh, wait a minute. We were talking about the marathon, and everybody's going to get the, excuse me, the Rock Bottom CD, Harmaniac. I'd like to encourage...

0: He did a couple of guest hosts on my show. It was always great fun when he showed up. But he's got the body of a guitar that he went somewhere and he had a whole bunch of people sign it. There's about 40 signatures on it. I could decipher about 20 or so of them. But that's going to be available for a pledge. So take a look at that and see what you think. We'll be talking about that a little more next week. Got some new stuff from Dave Thomas, the Name Droppers, Denise LaGrassa, and Reckless in Blue, all coming up right now.
1: When I was nearly fully grown, my daddy gave me good advice. Enjoy a few beers at the bar, son, pour a bourbon over ice.

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1: All right, we're playing some new stuff here. What do you think, Pete? Do you like it?
2: I'd like it a lot, actually.
1: All right.
2: Pretty good sound. They had the horns. And
1: yeah, that was the Name Droppers with the gray-haired blues. We can relate to that pretty easily.
2: I was going to ask, when did you start going gray?
1: It's been a while.
2: Yeah.
1: Reckless and Blue before that, Denise LaGrassa and Dave Thomas. With that tune, Go to Legends. Boy, that's some good advice that he got
2: there. Yeah, for those who don't know, it's Buddy Guy's Club.
1: That's Buddy Guy's Club. Exactly.
2: LaSalle Street, I think.
1: Exactly. All right. We are just cruising along here on a Mo Blues Monday. We got some more new stuff that's going to carry us right through to the end of the hour number two. We're going to start off with Charlie Barrett. Then we got some Russ Green, the Scott O'Neill Band, Garrett T. Willie, and Brooks Milgate. All new stuff in the last couple of months. Let's go. Let's see what these guys got as far as new blues. This is Charlie Barrett with a tune called I Gets Around.

0: right, a little shuffle there with Brooks Milgate, the Interstate Shuffle. Garrett T. Willie, the Scott O'Neill Band, Russ Green, and Charles Barrett got us started. All a bunch of a lot of new music. That ends our number two here at WMNF, your community conscious radio. Thanks for sticking with us. We got 1 hour to go. P. Daddy, please do.
1: All right, it's been fastest 2 hours. Fastest 2 hours in the radio, unlike always, the Kentucky Derby. Most exciting 2 minutes in sports. Cena Earhart from up in Minnesota is going to be the first song. And she did a song called Storms Coming. No coincidence, but this is the first day of hurricane season.
0: It is.
1: So anyway, no reason I played it other than I just like the song. These are all things I've heard recently on the interweb. Listen to good music, good blues. Her dad got her started when she was a kid. She would sing. He was playing in bands, playing guitar. And she learned how to sing, and next thing you know, I think he's playing in her band now.
0: Right.
1: And if you want a good view, look at her album covers. Her dress is really nice.
0: Oh, she's a very attractive young lady.
1: She's got the sultry vocals, so kind of reminds me of Alanis Morissette. Alana Miles, Black Velvet, kind of along those lines.
0: Okay.
1: Big Bones, a.k.a. David Barrows, with the deep voice and the harp player. Very soulful singer, and he does a song called Date with the Blues. And it reminds me of the very beginning. There's a sampling of Stormy Monday, which I like. So that's Dave Barrows' story. Hopefully I'll hear more from him because he's not that old. Mark May, formerly of Dickie Betts and Great Southern. Nice guitar work, bouncy rhythm, good horn fills. He actually represented the Houston Blues Society in the IBC in 2019.
0: 2019? Man, he had been on the road for 20 years then.
1: I know, he's a little aged for the IBC.
0: Yeah, no kidding.
1: But, you know, I was there in 2018 when the Houston Blues Society, Keisha Pratt and her band won the whole contest. And they were very good. Last but not least, we're not playing Stevie Ray, but Ainsley Lister, who is from Leicester, England, 49 years old, been around for a long time, too. He plays that same SRV style, little rock and blues. Good, it's a good, lively tune. I hope you like it. It's called Sound Man. Kind of a look at the people behind the scenes there. So anyway, that's it. Hope you get it.
0: Here we go. This is Cena.